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1: Well, I guess that's going to do it tonight. H is in. Fade to bass. He's going to fade you to bass. From Bob Sinclair in there as well with The Ghetto. By request, Cashmere with Brighter Days. And I forgot how much I love that song. Anyways, we're going to leave you tonight. Thank you for joining us on this trip, this installment, this chapter, edition, whatever the hell it is, of The Electric Company. Stay kind, stay positive. And, you know, every time, I always forget about how much I love MFS.

choice. 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

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I'm your host, DJ Age. 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It's all there. And if you're looking for something fun to do, I'm playing a party next Friday night for my good parties, the Silent Tension crew. 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

playing a couple of her tunes later in the episode. So yeah, if you're looking for something fun to do, just check out Silent Tension on Resident Advisor, or just look up for the event. 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See Al Jaxopoulos and myself. I'll be playing on a Minor Sign project. 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But yeah, keep locked here on Calgary Zone, CJSW 9.9.

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0: 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Coming at you every week from 8 till 9. My man, 8-5. Oh, sorry. Well, there was a name change right before I left. What was the name change?
1: Ginger Beef Man.
0: Ginger Beef Man. All right. Ginger Beef Man. Yes. And we have a shout out.
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3: 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The dirtier the vinyl, the more crackle you hear. 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

Dirty Needle, CJSW 90.9 FM. Coming at you all the way live on your Friday night. That was Triceratops by Action Bronson, Paul Wall, and Little Yachty off of Bronsolino's latest album, Planet Frog. Nice to see Bronson back with a new full-length album. I gotta say, is that the best Little Yachty verse I've ever heard? Could be. Could very well be. And again, the resurgence of Paul Wall has been one of the great stories in hip-hop in the last five-ish years, I guess it's been. Anyways, I'm DJ Wise, one of the Track Bastards. On the solo tip this week, Erwin is unavailable, so I'm going to be holding it down. And there's lots of new hip-hop to get into. Of course, we want to say hello to our friends tuned in out in Victoria, British Columbia on CFUV. And of course, all you lovely listeners tuned in here live on CJSW 90.9 FM. 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You can stream us live there as well. Playlist will be on there. I say it a lot. We say it a lot. But maybe we'll start putting them on Instagram. We've been doing it on Blue Sky, but since I'm on the solo tip tonight, I'm not going to lie, guys. I'm not going to be Blue Skying. I'm not going to be skeeting tonight. So you'll have to catch up on one of those other places that I mentioned. Which is fine, right? Right, guys? That's fine. Lots of places you can do what you need to do. Moving on. Lord Sko and Static Selecta have combined forces to release an album called Elevator Music. Of course, Sko, part of the Stimulated, Dante Ross's record label, and Static Selecta is Static Selecta. This song's called Drunk Dial, featuring Ab Soul. Solo getting extra cerebral on y'all, so it's another banger. We're going straight till 10 with that new hip-hop. It's Dirty Needles, y'all. Let's go.

Yeah, I mix the metal with the metaphors. Facing trouble more like a weather storm forevermore. Levels at the record store for your dopamine reward system. I've been spitting like never before. Fresh in the stoop,

I'ma pray for my mom.

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4: 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That was Lizeppo featuring Sean Lynx, Cirque, and DJ Glib Styles. Single called Sinners. Lizeppo's been doing his thing for quite some time. He hit us up. He's like, got a new single. So we had to make sure we got this into the rotation. Because it's Horde. Before that, Daniel Sun and Killa Dilla. Dollarama was the name of the song. Blood Smoke Body, I believe out of Minneapolis, Minnesota. Stepping Stones was the single. An album we've been killing, absolutely, has been Play With Something Safe by Roscoe P. Coltrane and Nicholas Craven. The song was called Prayer Group. Sir Michael Rocks from the Cool Kids had an album come out called Rock, Paper, Scissors, Choices. Song was called Talkin' Legit. Jay Worthy and Ninth Wonder. Song's called I Can't Relate. It's we've been playing the hell out of it off of the Once Upon a Time, the soundtrack. Another thing we've been playing the hell out of is this Odyssey Aquino album from Tacoma With Love. Play the song called Good Habits. 38 Spesh and Dave East, some East Coast heavyweights, linking up for a single called Heavy Burden. Dewey Bryan and Eloquent, of course, Eloquent from the Gill Breathing Crew out of Toronto. In the Tuck was the name of the song. Higher Plan is the name of the project. In a happy collaboration that I wasn't expecting, Smoke Dizza and Memphis Bleak have joined forces for an album together called Trees Open Doors. Played a song there called Party of Five featuring Christian Dior. And again, started off there with some Lord Sko, Static Selecta, and Absol, Drunk Dial. Please go get that CJSW app so you can see the playlist there and also listen to our shows on demand. And as always, you can go to CJSW.com, see the playlist there, updated a bit shortly after the show. Yeah, a lot of new great hip-hop. Gonna keep it moving on that tip. AZ the Visualizer. Of course, Do or Die 3 is his latest album, which we've also been playing a lot of. This song is called Fresh Water. It's another heat rock from this. The whole album, front to back, is solid. AZ's never been a slouch on the mic, and the beats on this one are top notch. So we're going to set off the second half of the show with this one, and then we're going to catch you on the end there. We're going to keep it moving straight till 10 with that new hip-hop. It's Dirty Needles, y'all, CJSW 90.9 FM. And, of course, what's going on? Victoria, CFUV. Stay close.

I don't fold, nigga. 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I'm solid gold, nigga. Let's get to it.

Dirty Needles coming to an end for another week. Hope you enjoyed the show. That was In My Window by Blue in Exile off of their last album, Time Heals Everything, featuring Toby, Natural Elements, and Janae Saxon with the song called We Could Exist off of Alignment, the name of the Natural Elements album. Lexa Gates with a banger called Rest of My Life off of her album, I Am. One of the busiest dudes out, The Wavo, Huss Kingpin, has his album Wavo Forever. The Ghost of Kame, tribute to the Ghostface Killer, of course. 501XX, that's Cadence Weapon, off of his Forger album, of course produced entirely by Junior T. Celine and Waria, off of Celine and Friends, the song was called Him. The Nikkei Exchange was DJ Unknown and D Squared off of Guy Den. Marlon Craft, Together Sad off of his The Internet Killed the Neighborhood. And Aktush El Shabazz off of As Seen on TV. The song was called Massa. And Genevieve with Freddie Gibbs and Salimata. That was Flight Risque off of the Chrysalis Coda re-release. And then, of course, we started off with AZ off of Do or Die 3, a song called Freshwater. Again, if you want to check out the show, again, if you want to rewind Selecta, feel free to go get that CJSW app or grab our last few episodes on the Apple Podcast app or wherever you get your podcasts. 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I want to give a big shout out to, all those two tuned in on CFUB. Thank you for listening. We have a couple things coming up here in the near future with the Track Bastards. One being a tribute to Prince. This is going to be our second one called Pink Cashmere. It's going down at Sweet Loretta on June 6th. That's a Saturday. We're going to play nothing but Prince and his, influenced artists, covers, his family, spin-off groups, and all that jazz. So feel free to come on down. Keep an eye on our social medias at Dirty Needles Radio for more info on that. What Will the Neighbors Think is coming up next. But before we leave you, kind of a bummer. Ending on a sad note, Rob Bass from Rob Bass and DJ Easy Rock passed away today, maybe yesterday. And, of course, he wasn't the most prolific artist as far as releases go, but he has one of those, like, rap anthems that, like, everyone knows. Like, there's a decent chance someone's grandma knows about It Takes Two. That song's woven into the fabric of hip-hop history. And so is Rob Bass as a result. But many people have forgot. Maybe many people haven't forgot. But he did have other bangers. So I'm not going to play It Takes Two. But I am going to end you with Joy and Pain to set up for What Will the Neighbors Think. Dirty Needles signing off for another week. Rob Bass, rest in peace. We'll catch y'all soon.

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You are locked and loaded on What Will the Neighbors Think? Holy smokes, hard to get a word in when there's heater after heater coming in to the booth. Oh my goodness. Live and direct, we have John Rolodex all the way to midnight tonight, all the way on remote emissions. Marisha's going to be here soon, Lotus Queen. We're bringing in the Hawkins. We're getting this going. Let's keep this brief. John Rolodex all the way to midnight. Do not touch that dial. What will the neighbors think on CJSW? Let's get after it.

0: 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You are tuned into
1: What Will the Neighbors Think?
0: Heck yeah, and you're about to be tuned into
1: Remote Emissions.
0: And who are we listening to?
1: John Rolodex.
0: All the way to
1: midnight.
0: Heck yeah, let's get off this mic. It is CJSW, John Rolodex edition. Let's get after it all the way to midnight. Do not touch that dial. Goodbye for now. Let's go.

0: All right, you're listening to CJSW 90.9 FM. This is Ramona Missions. And we got a special guest. We're just rolling in. What will the neighbors think? Rolling into Ramona Missions. You've heard this track before. I use it as an intro, one of the intros, but now it's actually the intro today. And yeah, we are playing all Canadian stuff. We had all John Rolodex stuff in the past hour. And yeah, do you wanna hop on the mic?
1: Hello, check 1, 2.
0: Yeah, what's new? It's been a few years since you came on the
1: Been a while. Well, lots of releases, lots of things going on. You know, the label's really busy. We're doing a release just about every month this year. And one of the next ones will be something that came out a couple months ago.
0: Excellent.
1: And, just
0: Machinist
1: doing what
0: Music,
1: I do.
0: If you're just tuning into that. You can hear us live and direct on the FM dial at 90.9 in Calgary, Alberta, Canada, and surrounding area. And, of course, we're on Treaty 7 land. And, again, we are part of Canada.
1: You know what is new is we have the Sunday Best crew rolling with us today.
0: Yes, we do. Sunday Best. We're going to talk about Sunday Best. We got the crew here. Yeah, we'll do that in a bit.
1: All right, let's roll.
0: So you can text us, 403-220-3991. Let us know what you're doing. Say hello. Send some shout-outs. What? Yeah, ketchup chips.
2: Oh, yeah, that was our discussion.
0: Oh,
2: earlier.
0: Yeah, well, we're literally...
2: What is the penultimate Canadian snack? We have Hawkins Cheesies in the building. We got some
0: ketchup chips versus Hawkins Cheesies.
2: Hickory sticks. Text into the booth. What is the prime Canadian snack?
0: Yeah, let us know
2: Canadian
0: your
2: snack.
0: Favorite snack. And, yeah, let's do this.

0: All right, you're listening to Remote Emissions. This is Lotus Queen, but we got John Rolodex on the decks, and we've got the Sunday Best crew in the house.
1: Hello, hello. Hello.
0: What is Sunday Best? Tell us.
1: Do you want to go? You want me to go?
0: Somebody tell us.
1: Okay. Sunday Best is a series of events where we mix multi-genre music. We really want to bring people back to the environment of when raves started, when we were all in one room hearing genres together. People have been holding it down in Calgary and doing a great job in a city that is historically not easy to make communities and scenes.
0: Mm-hmm.
1: But we think that there's room to unite everyone together and educate and pull community together. So that's basically why we started this.
0: I think also we're old and we like to do stuff in the daytime.
2: Sunday afternoon.
1: I mean,
0: that's right.
1: You are spot on there.
0: And there's a market for that. And I think that's awesome.
1: There is. I mean, like, no shade to being out late. I've spent a lot of my life as a late night graveler, but there's something to be said, you know, about having enough water and going to bed by 10:30.
0: Yeah, it's... So, hey, have the party.
1: There's room for both, you know, exactly.
0: Don't give up the music and the vibes.
1: Well, the thing that's nice about daytime, too, is you get a chance to do something else. And one of the other things that we've wanted to focus on is including DJs, which we think about long and hard. We have a long spreadsheet. Probably a lot of people are on it that you're thinking of. But we really want to focus on DJs that have range, that can play more than one sound and, you know, shift into each other and get excited about doing something else, like, out of the box, and really understand that the daytime vibes are, like, where it's at.
0: And you have that, just like the radio, you kind of have that creativity to take it on all these
1: and
0: journeys.
1: That's what we
0: You're
1: really
0: not
1: want
0: restrained
1: people
0: to one different, one genre.
1: Yeah, 1,000%.
0: Like, I think we all have favorites that we're like, oh, I never get to play these because it's not like my genre or it doesn't work at this time or what have you.
1: You know, and that's what we honestly encourage. And without even really saying it last time, it just so worked. It was like so perfect and everybody killed it.
0: So last time you had it was at Tubby's.
1: Hell
0: and
1: yeah.
0: It was Sunday afternoon.
1: Shout out Tubby's.
0: They're... And we had our radio neighbor, Carissa Gem, was there. And
1: she killed it. She was so good. Yeah, duh.
0: And so you're doing a second one.
1: A second one. And you're playing Lotus Queen, big up.
2: Yeah. June 14th.
1: June 14th.
0: Save the date, June 14th.
1: Save the date. It's going to be at Tubby's again. One of the other things we really wanted to do was, like, make the environment feel really special. So we spent a lot of time on decor. I have Nate and Jazzy beside me and also John, of course, on the decks over there. And let me tell you, we spent hundreds of hours making paper flowers to make it. We really wanted to transform the space, and that's something that we want to keep doing. It's just so nice when you can walk into a space and feel so much intention in being there.
0: And that's another thing of, like, all the old rave vibe, that's what it was.
1: Totally.
0: People would spend hours and days and months making string art or things out of flowers.
1: We might have to get you to come out there with some string art version. Lead the charge.
0: I don't know if I could make it. I just recognize it.
1: But yeah, that was another thing that we really wanted to bring focus on. I mean, parties are great. They're fun. And nighttime parties, you have a lot to work with when you have lights and things like that. But when you're in the daytime, you have to, you know, come up with some other aesthetics. So we're really excited about that. And we have more art installations planned. We'll be doing some science experiments this weekend for next time.
0: Excellent.
1: Because we really want to change it out every time, too. And another thing we want to do is keep these events free as long as we can. So we're essentially just pooling our money to go for it because we really want the community to come get involved and feel welcomed. And we want to support the community as well.
0: And we were talking off air, and you said last time somebody was just kind of walking by, and they were like, oh, I just heard this music and came over. And that's kind of how a lot of us got into raving and music like this. And that's a really great way to
1: 100%
0: get people into that community.
1: Honestly, like when John and I were thinking about these events and conceptualizing it, we felt that there is something kind of missing, which is the stewardship of music and the genres and the knowledge transfer of history, which is something I'm really passionate about and I think is really important. And we're sort of starting to lose that. And as elders, I mean, not too elder.
3: Speak for yourself.
0: We are.
1: In the community, it's kind of up to us to lead the charge of how we want to pass that knowledge on.
0: 100%.
1: So for us, doing the multi-genre thing really opens it up so that people that wouldn't normally hear some sounds will hear them. And that's how I personally discovered a ton of music. Like, I would still be listening to Paul Oakenfold trance, no shade, but if I hadn't gone to raves where there were other genres in the room, and that's how I discovered drum and bass. So,
0: well, that's how, yeah, same thing. There'd be a drum and bass room, or, well, they had rooms with the luxury of different rooms.
1: The locker rooms in the back.
0: Yeah, the drum and bass was in the bathroom, but still, it was good.
1: Yeah. So,
0: but the chill room, you know, like,
1: totally. Those vibes are so important, and we really want to bring that back to people. And
0: just like, you know, CJSW Friday nights, that's what we've been doing for the past 25, 30
1: years. You're holding
0: it
1: down.
0: So, you know, you get all these different genres. That's how a lot of people get into music. And
1: yes.
0: It's nice to do it in the daytime when you can actually maybe talk to people, maybe see what they look like.
1: That's another thing that's really, really nice about it.
0: Actually have conversations and...
1: Yeah, and I mean, the Sunday best portion of it, we encourage people to wear their Sunday best. But what does that mean for you personally? It could be anything.
2: If it's your finest sweatsuit,
1: we're welcoming to that. We love that.
0: I don't think what I wear on Sundays is the best for anyone, but...
1: Well, it's the best for you.
0: I'll come out for you. I'll do something nice. I'll put a dress on. I don't know.
1: It was quite funny, though, because we did have quite a few, you know, friends and people from the community that came, and some people were asking, like, why do I feel underdressed coming in here? What's going on?
0: There was like a Sunday church vibe.
1: Totally. And we call the DJ set sermons.
0: But this is our church.
1: You will be delivering a sermon on June 14th.
0: Who else is on the lineup?
1: Who else
0: can
1: is
0: we
1: on the
0: that?
1: Lineup? We have Nate the 8th beside me here.
2: Yeah, gonna shut it down.
1: We have Safi opening things up. We have Smoko. We have Young Denny. Shout out Young Denny. And we have, who am I missing?
3: Marisha.
1: Lotus Queen in front of me.
2: Yeah,
1: so it's a group of selectors that are really eclectic, and everybody has a lot of range, and I think we're going to hear a lot of really great music that day. So
0: yeah,
1: bring your dancing shoes,
0: your Sunday best. June 14th. What's the start time?
1: Oh yes, PK Sound.
2: 12 o'clock. Starts at noon.
1: Noon to 8. Yeah.
3: Come early, stay late.
1: You'll still be home in bed by 9.
0: If you want to. All right, well, we've blabbed for a long time.
1: We
0: still have 20-ish minutes. Also, shouts to everybody who texted in about snacks.
1: Keep it up.
0: Hawkins Cheesies are obviously the best and the winner. Steve Hush really likes these...
1: Obscure onion things.
0: Let me just read this. You have to go back to the 90s, which again, we do, but Orion's Ripple Sour Cream and Bacon. Who's heard of this? Please text in.
1: Oh, John remembers. Okay, well.
0: You might be over 45, I think, to know about these, but.
1: Yeah, I mean, we were talking some certain smack about that.
0: Also, I think somebody mentioned. Oh, yeah, we got a shout out. Kevin Kingpin, who mentioned Hawkins and Coffee Crisp.
3: Ooh, Coffee Crisp is a good one.
0: Coffee Crisp. I'm a Crispy Crunch fan. I don't even know if that's Canadian, but...
1: I think so.
0: I didn't like Coffee Crisp. Sorry. Big shout, happy belated birthday to Josh B. That's coming from Kevin. Also, happy birthday to the one, Jonathan Crane.
1: Happy birthday. Yes, it's Crane's 40th.
0: Big 4-0,
1: Jonathan Crane.
0: I can't believe that, but it's...
1: Me either.
0: He's forever young.
3: Yeah, he's timeless.
1: Big up.
0: Also, big up to our radio neighbor, Carissa Jem. Also who's out ripping it up with her family, celebrating. Let's get into it. We got 20-ish minutes. We'll take you all the way till midnight. John Rolodex on the decks with all the CanCons you can handle.

It's making a comeback, and it's great. All right, we will see you next week. Have a wonderful weekend. Thanks again to Rolodex. Thanks again to the Sunday Best crew and all of you for listening. Have a good weekend.

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Those are, it's a clock that's basically programmed in our body. With all the new stresses in life, with electricity, with technology, we tend to override that system. It's harder for us to set those rhythms. To really lock in those rhythms. Circadian rhythms become very interesting. The rhythms actually tend to match.

0: the 25th annual meeting of the Uruk Association of the United Kingdom.
1: Well, as a Venetian saying, a good fucking fight seems like the best way, wouldn't you agree?

New Lincoln.

0: I feel a bit ropey.
1: Man, feel proper sick.
0: Fuck that. I do apologise to all my lady fans out there. That is horrible. That is fucking horrible.
1: Because I feel fucking terrible.
0: It's proper heavy, that is.
1: When you headbutted them. Fuck.
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I'm scared to close my eyes.

0: Wade, what the fuck is this world coming to?
1: Alright, keep your eyes open.
0: Tell me what I gotta do. Whatever the fuck I gotta do, I'm gonna do, no?
1: What? The Brooklyn thing? No, the guy from downtown. You know the guy I mean?
0: Yeah, yeah.

0: love him. They fear
1: him. Don't you trust anybody?
0: No. It's a horrible way to live. For me, it's the only way.
1: Is it better to be loved or feared?
0: It's a good question. It's nice to be both, but it's very difficult. But if I had my choice, I would rather be feared. You see, with this Ronnie, I make a joke, everybody laughs. I know I'm funny, but I'm not that funny. It's fear that keeps them loyal to me.

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That's right, another week of The Body Electric. Let's get into the mix. I'm doing a house mix. Starts off a little more experimental and then gets just super vibey. I kind of think this might be like a really good study playlist for the back to school times. Yeah, let's get right into it. Let's go.

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I'm your host, Claire. You just heard a one-hour mix done in my kitchen. I hope you enjoy it. I have been making these every week with my cat, so I hope

That vibey, I'll just say that much. So I actually think this track kind of captures that pretty well. There's like a little bit of a sinister energy in the last couple minutes. But yeah, lots of tracks in there. I was really feeling myself getting into some deep house and forgot I had some kind of rare tracks. I don't know. There's lots of rips from vinyl, and I don't know. I was loving it. I was like, oh yeah, I listen to house music all day, every day, mostly on NTS. So yeah, anyway, I have been playing a little slower just to try and challenge myself. I tried to play a 150 set for this, and the songs go by a lot faster, I'll say that much. All right, if you want to follow me outside of these hours, you can go to Twitter and find me BodyElectricFM. I'd love to chat. I'll definitely be back in the booth at least twice in October for Funding Drive and the episode after it. So I would love to chat with you in the booth at that time. Anyway, I think I'm going to get into some chart list selections that I've been finding, and Canadian music and music from all around the world. Shout out to the amazing Helen Young, who holds it down as the music director here and loads up the chart list. Out of commission for a little while. I hope you're doing well, thinking about you. I know you played a gig, so that's great. And shout out to all the CGSW staff, as always. All right, let's get into some tracks.

CJSW 90.9 FM. This is The Body Electric. I'm your host, Claire. Let me just tell you what you just heard. You heard Fata Morgana by Minor Sign Project. Before that, you heard Halcyon Overdrive with Brand New Yellow Porsche. And to start that set off, you heard Pearly Everlasting by Channeler. I actually really like the name Channeler. I would think that would be taken, you know? I just am pre-recording this episode on a really balmy fall night. I unfortunately got sick this week, so you can kind of hear it in my voice. I wasn't able to enjoy these last like really beautiful days outside. I was like trapped looking out. But it's always like a real treat, like a nostalgic treat, to walk around the campus during the fall. I overheard a group of like really young looking guys all saying how much they had in their bank account, which was like 30-40 bucks, and they were definitely planning to go in on something nefarious. I don't know what they were buying with their like combined $100, but it was really funny. They all had their banking apps up and were reading what they had. I also heard a girl begging someone on speakerphone to go to the gym with her, and she looked like she had just worked out for like an hour. So it was, I don't know, there's just like a really cute genuine energy, really cute conversations happening along the walkways. It is such like a nostalgic time. If you've ever been to college, I'm sure listeners out there have this experience as well, but for me, I didn't prepare very well when I went to ACAD. And on the first day of school, I was like, whatever, hipster, didn't have a cell phone. I just had an iPod Touch. I didn't look up the map. I had been in my house about 10 days, just like chilling. Like, it was the worst plan ever. I moved in and then I thought, oh, I'll have 10 days to unpack. But I had like five things. So it was really just 10 days of me walking around. But I never thought to walk over to ACAD, which was like literally maybe five blocks from my house. but really hard to get to, actually. I found out very quickly. And they were such late classes. They started at 9 a.m. And I still had nowhere to go. There's no map in ACAD. It's just like, people always call it kind of like a prison building, but it does kind of look like prisonish from the outside and the inside. And it's just ridiculous. I was reminiscing because I do a visual artist residency sometimes in the summer at ACAD, and they put up these beautiful lit up maps in the main mall, and I just was gasping because I sent them to so many people, because there's a couple floors at ACAD. Like, the fourth floor of ACAD is split into three sections. Like, there is stairwells that split it into three. So it's like the design side, the Mad Tea and Jewelry side, and then the fiber ones are all technically on different floors, but they're all called the fourth floor. And there is like a creepy hallway that you can walk through down the middle. And I think it's instructors' offices, but it's like very weird. You can walk down the middle of the fourth floor. And also, total heartbreak is that when I was doing my residency, they got rid of one of the vending machines that had aluminum can pop. I'm a huge soda drinker, so this is like a heartbreaker. It was a dollar and it was a can, and now they only have like the robot grabber arm of for it, of bottles. And I love Pepsi, and I just can't drink Pepsi out of a bottle, like maybe a 2 liter, but oh my god, I can't do it. It's just like, it's a sin. It's sin, as the newbies say. anyway, so they got rid of my vending machine. They renovated the bathroom that I frequent, that's really private. And things are changing. It's also a university, I guess that could be said. That's changed since I went there as well. So anyway, my last tale of my university days is, in the first couple months of school, I met a lot of friends that I keep to this day. And I met one of my roommates because
We were both in front of a vending machine. We were both standing in front of a vending machine, and the snack fell halfway down. And he just looked at me and he's like, "We're gonna get this, hey?" And, you know, combination of like using the door as a lever and ordering something above it, we like tripled our money. So shout out to that. Shout out to Adam. I wonder if he remembers that. All right, let's get back into some tracks and I will talk to you soon.

out in Bangkok, Drake doling carrots in a good toe, furry boots made of rabbits. Every time I hop up on the scene, hands grabbing. Told him keep it cool, if he wanted, he could have it. Now my ex-man sticking to me like a magnet.

Hello, Radioland. You're listening to The Body Electric. We have about 20 minutes left in the show, and let me tell you what you just heard. That was Sylvia by Bay Ledges. Before that, you heard Do Dat Baby by Cakes Tequila, and started the set off with Y Grito by Angelica Garcia. I don't know, just a little different set for me in there. I think it's pretty cute. I don't know. I feel like late at night, it can all get a little bit romantic and weird. I hope you've been enjoying my stories as I've been pre-recording. I'm really hoping that you have, and I hope you are ready for another one. I've been telling you my bus gripes about basically almost dying on a couple occasions, and also just the bus driver going the wrong way. That was like next level. Well, I feel like I'm kind of cursing myself because I ended up getting a cold, and it was on the bus. It's like I saw it the moment it happened. There's some young girls, and they were like really excited. And if the bus is kind of busy, I always stand in the warm part of the bus, if you know what I mean. On the XL long buses, the Extendo, I always stand in the warm part. And these two young girls were like really, I don't know, maybe they just like haven't taken the bus before, or they were just really like elevated. I have no idea. But they like rip back to the warm part. Like they know that the warm part's elite, but the one girl, they're just talking to each other, and the one girl fully puts her hand over top of mine on the pole. And I just kind of like move my hand a little bit, and she does not move her hand. And I'm like, oh, she's pranking me. But she doesn't. She realizes she's holding my hand and is like disgusted. So she pulls her hand back, and then her friend slides her hand down like a fist and smat like down the pole on top of it, on top of my hand. And I'm like, wow, she's fully touching my hand. And I'm like, this is incredible. Like, these girls are insane, but the bus is so busy, I kind of can't move. So I'm just like, where is this leading? And then the next second, she takes her gum out of her mouth. She brings her head to her hand, which is gripped right beside mine on the pole, breathes and drips some spit on me as she's putting her gum in her still clenched hand that's holding the pole. And yeah, literally the next day, I'm like, I don't feel so good. So just incredible moments, me struggling. Like, I don't know. I just want to be like environmentally conscious and like a good person. Half of it is convenience, like I hate driving, but the other half is definitely that, you know, I want to be eco-conscious. Like, there's like 40 of us that would otherwise all be single in our cars. So anyway, shout out to public transportation, and shout out to people who wash their hands. All right, let's get back into some music, and I think I'll talk to you guys one more time before I hit the road.

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I haven't heard too much about that, but definitely go back on CJSW.com and find it. I'm a pretty big fan. I know I can't share it on Instagram, but we try. Never ending try. You just heard Bad Premonition by Taishi. Before that, you heard Endlessly by Porridge. And to start the set off, you heard Burnin' Up by Rooster37, local producer. Hope you enjoyed the set, and I'm going to end off with another Channeler track. Hope you enjoy it. Hope you've been enjoying my stories as well. My last kind of query into the universe, because we can't chat right now, is I'm trying to get better at sleeping. So far, so bad. I've never really had sleep problems since I was a kid. So to like pretty consistently not sleep is horrifying. I know people do it all the time, especially creative people, but for me, I think that having an office job puts a pretty big crimp in it. And you know, it's part of the reason I'm pre-recording this, to be perfectly honest. If I cannot sleep, messing my sleep schedule up even further is rough. Anyway, I've been really like getting into these sleep podcasts, and they are, it's a real challenge for me as like a snob, I guess, or as like a critic of culture, because I want to relax, and I want to listen to podcasts about nothing that are relaxing, but these podcasts are brutal. So I sign up for a trial of Calm, and they have celebrities, so I'm like, oh, this is gonna be good. They've got like Harry Styles, and they've got Alan Cumming, and Mary Berry. I listened to one from Patty Harrison the other day, but it's a little disappointing, because if they're not reading like Shakespeare or, you know, like a classic story, they're reading one of these weird sleep podcast stories, and it drives me nuts. I just want to hear what Patty Harrison has to say before I go to sleep. Like, maybe I'm lost for doing that, but I think the only sleep podcast that's like really holding up for me is Drifting Off by Joe Pera. But there's only 8 episodes, and one is about love, so I don't listen to it. Definitely go check it out. Drifting Off by Joe Pera has got to be like the best. It's like, it's mild, it's quiet, but it's really funny. Like, it, and it doesn't really get old. That's what I'm looking for in a sleep podcast. Like, I don't need like these imaginary nature scenarios or like these cutesy problems that I just want to hear what people are up to, and life is messy. So I've been listening to Drifting Off and this other episode of a stand-up comedian talking about, it's called what's the name, it's a writer from South Park. how she was obsessed with him when she was a kid. So I don't know. I'm still learning. This is like for early days of my insomnia. So I will report back if I find anything that puts me to sleep. So, all right. Anyway, see you soon, and have a great weekend.

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And this is CJSW 90.9 FM, broadcasting out of Calgary, Alberta, Canada, at the University of Calgary campus radio station on Treaty 7 land. City of Calgary is also home to Métis Nations 5 and 6. In the background, you can hear the latest from Sida. This is a track called Visions. You can find that over on Sida Music. Lenny Tunes with a self-released album called Jaffa Cakes EP. We got to hear Springbank. And we had another couple tracks in there to start. RSF with Far From Here. Beautiful track. Whole release is really interesting, unique, original vibes, I would say. It's a release called Metropole Nights. You can find that on Icon Series. Then we got to hear another selection from the upcoming Roan album to start things off. That was Zodiac. The album is called Makeup Terra. I can't wait for that. Look, wait impatiently for that full-length album. It's on Infine. If you ever want to say hi, I'm live here on the booth on Mondays. Text the booth at 403-220-3991, but let's just get on with the show.

had a spiritual experience that transformed.

We're just grooving along on a Monday afternoon. This is Shawl in the background right now with One Clean Spatial Awareness Remix. It's on Hot Work Records. Thierry Von Worth is before that with Until the Morning Extended Mix. You can find that on Paraíso. Then we had Chad. I was a bit confusing because it says DJ Ahum Amada produced that, but then it just has Chad as the artist. It's the release called Between Horizons EP. We got to hear Need You to Know. Really like everything on that release. Beautiful stuff. Sledger featuring Mali Haif, I think is how you would say it with the accent. Track called Shush. We got to hear the extended mix. That's on Hot Work Records too. Now we got two from the same label within close proximity as November.

Canadian content in here with Slammin' House producer DJ Sneak. Comes from that same compilation, House of House LP. This is part three of that compilation. It kind of came in three parts, but kind of came all at once too, so I don't know. Really good compilation though. Lots of very functional DJ-able, mixable tunes. This one's called Lovin' Me. Before that, we got to hear Tommy Faro with their release Phantom. It was the extended mix. It's on a dual label collab, The Night We Met and Good Company Records. Emmanuel Esposito and Canu and Bravo taking us in a little bit of a pop music remix direction with Waiting for Tonight. I know some of you might remember that one. It's featuring Shushi. It's the extended mix. And we got to hear that from the label Tank Floor. Sasson and Jamie Knox was in there with yet another pop reference. That was Superstar. I can't remember who does the original. There's a lot of remixes of Superstar out there. That one was fun. Everything's light and bouncy. That's on Ultra Records. DJ La Cat was in there with Like to Be There. That was the Mega Blast featuring Aminata extended remix. Find that one on Music Park Records. Now we had, I don't know if it's He's Brian or Hess Brian, but I like He's Brian is the alias on that one. It was called The Source. It comes from the Big Bang EP. It's on Connected. And we also had in there, I think I already told you about that one, the Shawl track. Yeah, I did. Definitely did. All good. Just want to cover all the bases. 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

We just got to hear something from Storkin and Farfetched. This is Buffy Disco. We're just hearing the end of right now. You can find that one over on Exploited. Claptone's latest was in there as well with Wanderlust. That was the NTO remix. You can find that one over on Golden Recordings. And then something, we're getting a bit of pop on the show today. That was the Pussycat Dolls. I got a text in from Lando about maybe about their canceled world tour. Hadn't heard. Didn't know that was happening. But there's some fun Pussycat Dolls

Trust Me, featuring Ben West Beach. And you can find that one over on Solid Groove Records. And then we had Notre Dame in there as well with Troublemakers.

bike, bike. And bike packing season is coming. And to help you get organized, Bike Bike is running a series of Thursday event workshops. Each Thursday, they'll cover a specific topic, like what gear to bring, what routes to ride, and how to stay safe, bubbly social beverage included.

0: Well, that was a little different. We went down a Canadian local content rabbit hole for the end of the show there. Kind of a mishmash of themes, but I got to get it on the show, right? Listening to local techno producer Angel Science right now. This is their track, Nikani, from the Substation Recordings Essentials compilation number 3. Then former local before that, JHNN, from their Eat the Rich EP, we got to hear Impulse. Or just Impulse. Def Buddha was in there with One Touch. And we had Appal from their brand new album, Gun Factor. We got to hear Payload. Also in there, Nasty and Delato with Go Dancing from the Cruise Control LP on Westwood Recordings. And then we also got to hear from Canadian artist Trust. It's like TR/ST. Got to hear Trust play at the Met Gala from Contemporary Calgary. Really good night. The Hacker was amazing. I fanboyed hard and brought a record in, tried to get it signed, and the marker failed me. But we got to take a selfie together. Always nice to meet one of your inspirations for why you, why I DJ and why I love electronic music. Formative music from the Hacker and Miss Kitten back in the day, Electro Clash era. So thanks, Contemporary Calgary. That was a very good time. Shout outs to supporting local acts, Dan Solo and Hannah. That was great. I didn't get to hear Hannah's set. I had to drive out to the mountains first thing in the morning, so I skedaddled right after the Hacker's set. But Hannah always rocks it, so shout out, Hannah. Catch her on Tuesdays with Neon Window. And by the way, we got to hear Slug from Trust, by the way, from the Trust EP. That catches us all up. This has been another episode of The Brutal and the Beautiful. Thanks for coming on the ride with me on this afternoon or Saturday morning if you're listening now and it's dark out. And this is the weird ass music you listen to before the sun has risen. Kind of finishing off the electronic music Friday night block for you. But we got Cole in the booth coming up next with On This Day Yesterday. Show some love for what he's going to do. He's going to bring the rock, so I'm told.
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2: 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It was, I'm not just one country or one person. I am all of these things that I've kind of interwoven into who I am.
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4: Hello, everyone. Welcome to another special episode of Hearth to Heart. Today, I'm so pleased to welcome Lena Balawan, who is a dynamic leader with more than 20 years of experience in the energy sector, where she has driven complex projects and built inclusive, high-performing teams, fluent in 4 languages and rooted in a multicultural upbringing. Lena's global identity shapes both her professional journey and her creative voice. So I personally know Lena through our paths in engineering that intersected many, many years ago. Gosh, I don't even want to say how long. Probably 10, 15 years ago.
5: Yes, that would be about right. Well, that would tell how old we are, but 10, 15 years ago.
4: So we've known each other for a long time. And imagine my pleasant surprise and joy to see you publishing a book, and both of you. And so I am so pleased that you're here and you're sharing not just your technical background, but also your writing journey. So we're going to get into that. And I will also introduce Yemi. And please, can you say the your name pronunciation properly? So I'm not...
2: Yemi is perfect, yes.
4: Yemi. And your last name?
2: It's Adefulu.
4: Adefulu.
2: Yeah, that's right.
4: Welcome, Yemi.
2: Thank you.
4: So you also are a global nomad. You've lived across Nigeria, the UK, the Netherlands, and Canada, and have visited over 50 countries. Wow. Your journey has been one of constant adaptation, and you continue to explore the world, sharing the struggles, the triumphs, and the shared experiences of those who, like yourself and myself and yourself, Lena, have navigated the immigrant journey, which in fact is, I think, for a lot of our listeners, also a journey that they're navigating. So I'm really excited for our conversation today because we're going to talk about the anthology that you've created, the book, kind of an anthology as well, on the what it means to start anew, the complexities of identity and the deep ties to one's roots. So the name of your book is Adventures of a Migrant Heart. I love the title, by the way. I love the cover as well. I'm going to put a picture of the cover on the podcast cover so folks can see. But I started reading your book, and I don't want to give too much away, but I would love to sort of just begin with maybe the motivation that each of you had in writing your book. So Yemi, would you like to start?
2: Yeah, I'm happy to start. You know, it's funny, the original title for the book, we called it An Immigrant's Plight. And then we thought, well, doesn't sound very motivational when you talk about plight. But if in essence, it's kind of started from that. It was the fact that the journey that folks that move around the world have to go through, and how that journey can both be challenging but rewarding at the same time. And so, but we did want to shed some light. Me in particular, I wanted to write a book that was about giving back. It was about the notion of creating a more inclusive world and doing that by telling stories that people could relate to, but at the same time, support that with facts and data that gives you a bit of an aha moment. It's like, I didn't even know that challenge was there. So things like that help us to, through storytelling, to actually just be able to help people get over a potential unconscious bias by giving them an awareness of something that's different. So that was really my main motivation, and super excited to be dealing with Lena because we just got talking over a cup of coffee about this, and we're like, well, what are we trying to do? I'm trying to do this. You're trying to do this. Like, we have a story to tell here, and the combined stories, I think, what makes it most exciting.
4: Oh, I love that. And this is how most ideas sprout, right? Is through a coffee conversation. So Lena, I'd love to hear your motivation.
5: It's funny that you mentioned the coffee thing because that was what I was going to go for. So we met for coffee, and I do creative writing. So in my day-to-day, I am a technical engineer, but I do enjoy creative writing a lot. And I've been writing and dabbling in writing. And when me and Yemi had the coffee and we were talking about writing, and then we kind of migrated to some of the funny stories that we both shared about what do you name your child, or what did you decide, and on language, did you teach your kids the language or not? We kind of went through some stories and we're like, why don't we write this? And that kind of clicked into, yes, that does make sense. And as I reflect back, I think of it as, if I would say what is my motivation or what would I really love about this book is, I think it's a way for me to honor every immigrant. Being an immigrant and coming to start anew and build a life for yourself and your family is a challenging endeavor. And for me, this is a way to honor that adventure that everybody goes, like a lot of immigrants go through.
4: Absolutely. Well, and so well said, because as you know, and as listeners have heard me say this before, as someone who has also published a book on the stories of immigrant women called Landed, it was so interesting to see how unique yet similar

0: Yeah, I think for me, storytelling is the hook that sort of draws you in. But I really wanted people to walk away with those moments where they have a bit of pause. And the pause allows them to be like, this is not just an opinion or a perspective. And we also knew that doing just purely research and saying, let's just talk about the data, people are like, okay, I've heard some of these facts before. I'm not interested. It's not going to, most people wouldn't pick it up. It's not a textbook. That's not the intention. The intention is just for relatable stories and then data and facts. And for me, my journey has been one where I've experienced certain things that have led me to seeking the facts. So it was the George Floyd movement when it happened a little while ago. I was working in one of the FTSE 100 company, and as a senior executive there, they look to where are all the black folks in the room because we need you to help educate the rest of us. And I thought it's quite a burden for me to represent every black person in the company because a black American, a black Canadian, a black English person, a black Nigerian, we all have similar but different stories. And so I found myself researching in order to be able to effectively or better represent. And reading up stories from different countries, black minority stories from different countries. And so that's where a lot of data came up through that as a way of helping people. And especially when you're in a technical role or working with engineers, you want to give them facts and data. And so that data has carried through my journey for a long time. And I thought it was quite important that we inserted some of that as we told the stories here to make it more real. Like your name, if you're not selected for a job by virtue of your name, or there's a stat that says percentage of people that are not selected, if you have an Asian sounding or Nigerian sounding name or so, means that we have to pay attention to that. And so the data house people go, we're not just talking about names because they're interesting and important and random, but we're talking about them because it matters. And that's the context behind it.
1: For me,
2: Which
1: a lot of the data portion is, I guess, when you grow up in a technical field, you kind of are driven or more attracted to find the data. For me, it was in the language domain. So I like, for Yemi, the name was a really good discussion we've had back and forth. For me, it was the language portion. I grew up in like a house that's Arabic and Russian, and I always found the inter or the relationship between the language that I'm hearing from my father or my mother was so different, and it was always fascinating for me. And growing up and trying to understand that when my mom says this in her way, it means this, and when my dad says it this way, it means this. And I always found that fascinating, and I carried it through all my interactions with people. So whenever I'm meeting with somebody and they're trying to say something, they might be using English words to describe it, but they're saying it in their native language of how they're trying to express that idea. And for me, that's fascinating. So getting the facts to explain that in a more profound way was something I wanted to add in this book.
2: And you've done such a beautiful job with that. Were there any moments as you were writing your own story that sort of uncovered for you who you are through this process and your own identity?
1: Yes. And it's funny you mention it because after writing the book, I found myself connecting with some of my roots on a different level. So I think when you're doing it day to day, it becomes kind of a background. But when you intentionally sit and write it and then think about it, it opens up a different perspective of how you see things. So I even find myself right now with my mother asking her more questions about, why do you say that way more? And I'm getting more and more inquisitive in that one. And I find I'm connecting more. Even my children, so even my daughters, like they read some of the chapters and they're like, I didn't know this, like this is what that means. And or would they say something like, oh, you do that? Is that like a Russian thing that you do? Or is that an Arabic thing like you do? I'm like, oh, that's interesting. So I do find it brought a different flavor into my personal life.
2: Absolutely. And one of curiosity. Yeah, I personally believe that stories, this is the power of storytelling, right? Is it can pique curiosity.
0: Right.
2: And what about for yourself, Yemi? Were there any portions of your own identity that got revealed as you wrote?
0: Yeah, I think for me, it majority of it had to do with the fact that in living in all of these countries, I try to immerse myself in whatever country I'm living in. So if I'm in Canada, I try to do it the Canadian way. If I move to the UK, same thing. So those experiences, what they have done, however, is that sometimes you're a little bit confused about, who am I in this moment? Am I Canadian now because I speak a certain or there's certain words that I enunciate a certain way? Am I English? Am I Nigerian? So I think it unpacked a little bit of that for me. And it was also the same for my kids because,

0: They have British passports, never lived in the UK. Their mom is half Trinidadian, half Nigerian by heritage, but lived in the UK for most of her life. I lived in the UK. I've lived in Nigeria. I have a British passport. I also have a Nigerian. So they're like, and they were, but they were born in the Netherlands. So they feel like, are they Dutch? But they have no Dutch passports. And then now they live in Canada. So they're, sometimes I talk to them, an 8-year-old and a 6-year-old, having a conversation about, you know, where are you from? And they're like, well, I'm Dutch. Like, no, you're not. I'm Canadian. They're, well, not quite. So we're, it's that journey of belonging doesn't necessarily have to link back to where you came from or where you were born. Belonging has to do with immersion and knowing that all of those experiences that you've taken in are all part of who you are. And that's what it unlocked for me, was I am not just one country or one person. I am all of these things that I've kind of interwoven into who I am.
1: And I'll add something that's interesting as you're saying that. When we did a small book launch with friends and family, and invited everybody, we had a wall bound and we asked everybody to take a pin and point where they're from. And it's funny because everybody took one pin and then went on the board. And some people were like, but I don't know, like I'm from two places. Can I get more than one pin?
2: Right.
1: It was an interesting, I would say, micro social experiment of how do you define where you're from?
0: Exactly.
1: And most people want to get one pin and put it somewhere. But then, like, what if you have more pins? Or, you know, how could you use that to color code more the map where you're coming from? And I found that an interesting one of explaining where do you belong? And
0: Right.
1: do you have to pin it to one place?
0: Exactly.
3: Well, and I think what you just both shared is a profound realization in a sense. You don't have to just belong to one place, but yet maybe that's how our cognitive processes work. I'm not a brain scientist, so I don't know enough about this, but maybe this is our tendency, right, to try and find a reductionist way of finding one thing, a bucket or a category or a label that we
0: Correct.
3: need to assign ourselves to. And that in itself creates an overload for us to figure out, like, where do I actually belong? But
0: Yeah.
3: I just love how the way you said that is to realizing that you can belong to more than one place.
0: Exactly. And it's important that people who are listening also look inwardly and say, when I meet someone, but the way the mind works is it's trying to chunk up so much information in such a short space of time, and it's trying to move quickly to a conclusion. You have to be very intentional about not letting it do that. If I hear your name, do I make assumptions as to where you're from? If I see the color of your skin, do I make assumptions? If I hear the tone of your voice, if I hear your accent, there's a whole bunch of things that the brain is doing to try to just shortcut that very quickly. And what you have to be deliberate about is stay curious. And I love the word that you use, curiosity. You have to stay curious because the curiosity will help you go, oh, that's like, that's your name, but that's not necessarily where you're from. That's where your parents are from. And then what you expect. So if I seek to understand and seek to learn, then I just open up a conversation differently. And I can't tell you how many times I'm in situations where someone makes an assumption. You know, I was flying over to Mexico just the other day, and I sat with this older lady. She was 86, sweet old lady. And she just kind of went, oh, so yeah. So by color of my skin, she assumed you must be from here. And I was like, oh, that's interesting. I was like, well, you know, I've got, this is kind of where I'm from and this is my background. This is, she's like, oh. And then it started to open the conversation a little bit more. But that split second assumption, if she had never even expressed it, we wouldn't have had a conversation. She would have walked away with a view that she thought she knew, which wasn't actually reality.
3: Yeah, and that makes me wonder too, is it okay for people who feel some fear to express the assumption
0: Right.
3: to still move past that, right? And sometimes I think in the work that I do, I see people often stuck of what if I say the wrong thing? And I think the point of a story is to, yes, pique that curiosity, but also to open a conversation and to be okay to state what that assumption is.
0: Exactly.
3: And live in that tension of that discomfort of that a little bit and move past.
1: I think the underlining part to your point is state the assumption as long as it comes with kindness. The problem happens is if you're stating the assumption with prejudice or with, because people feel it, like we all feel it. If somebody's stating the assumption in a curious way, really wanting to understand versus just stating it to assume something and put you in a box. And the reaction is different. So I've had many friends from different nationalities curious, and I was curious and I'd ask questions. And I did ask one time a friend, I said, how come you're not offended when I ask you all these questions? And she was like, it's not that she's like, I'm not offended because the way you're asking them is you really want to understand. You're not asking me to kind of show me how you do it differently and it's better, or this is more, there's no feeling of eliteness or like, or that feeling. So it feels genuine and really seeking to understand. So I think it's okay to be curious, but starting with that perspective, I really want to understand. I'm not trying to box you based on that assumption.
3: Absolutely. Which reminds me, you know, this question of where are you from? I've heard charged opinions about this on multiple angles, but where are you from can actually be a question for connection, because I might ask you that and want to understand, to your point, like get to know you better and maybe even be able to share my experience of where I'm from. Or that question could be perceived as, where are you from? But where are you really from? Because I don't think you're from here.
0: Right. Mm-hmm. Right. Exactly. And I think that part, when it's phrased in that way, so language really matters. The expression of language, the expression of words and how we frame them really matters in terms of, and the tone, of course, matters in terms of how it's asked. If you ask, where are you from? That's still kind of neutral because you're seeking to understand, as long as you're listening as it's being said. But then if you follow up where somebody says, well, I'm from here, and they say, well, where are you really from? Or where's your country of origin? Or where are your parents from? Those are all things that give off the signal that says, I wasn't staying curious about your opinion. I have a mental model that I'm looking for validation of my mental model. And that's where it goes off.
3: Totally. And that's where confirmation bias kicks in, right? I'm only looking to confirm the information that I already know versus being curious to learn exactly. Differently.
0: Exactly.
3: I'm also, speaking of curiosity, I have lots of questions for you. Because as I was reading your book, what I loved also was the way that, yes, you married stories and data, but the way you also crafted the chapters on different topics like your name and language and even your mother tongue and learning your mother tongue, your roots, the communication skills. Like there were so many unique yet common points of intersection for many immigrant experiences that you touched on. And I'm curious how you kind of landed on that chapter structure.
0: Yeah, we
1: that was a journey.
0: Yeah.
1: So I'm gonna be very frank about it. So we started with few ideas we had. So we had the name, because that's always an interesting debate, the language, and some of the communication styles. So we kind of had those concepts. And as we started writing, we had more and more ideas. There is a book, I don't know if you've read it, it's called Atomic Habits. And I love the quote there. And I think it really works. We always believe that you get inspired, then you're motivated, and then you start doing. And it's actually the opposite. You do something, you get motivated, and you get inspired. So I would say we started with a few chapters of the ideas we had. And as we did them, we uncovered more ideas and kind of more buckets that we want to tackle in the chapters. Mm-hmm. I think it was actually, we limited ourselves to 10. We could have went more. We said, okay, let's kind of make it light. We don't want it to be a thesis. We want it to be a nice light read to get that thought process. But I think that's how we landed it in that perspective. But we started with few and had many more as we were drafting them.
3: Yeah, and excellent choices.
0: Yeah, and those concepts really work. Even in, so I, my day job at the moment is I'm a consultant as well. So I run my own firm. I help companies improve their performance. Now, one of the things I do with leaders in helping them through the journey and coaching them for performance is I talk about the notion that language impacts what you can or cannot think. And so when you have a concept like that, that is a frame they use in your day to day, then you bring it into the context of migration and sort of say, well, language also, when it impacts what you can or cannot think, it impacts based on accents as well, because people make mental assumptions around that. It impacts based on the many languages that you speak when you're trying in your head. So if you've got Russian descent like Lena, but also Arabic, there's certain words that you'll express in Arabic versus in English versus Russian that are all different. And so therefore, the whole essence of that was bringing in also things that we know in the day-to-day from a cognitive science, neuroscience perspective, that is also applicable. And then when we started with some of the concepts we knew were absolutely important, like Lena said, then we just took our time to say, what else inspires us over? And then we just added more chapters as we went along.
3: I love that. Such a methodological approach. I was wondering maybe if it was based on your own experience, right? Of this is where I've faced the most issues in my immigration journey. So I want to talk about that.
0: Yeah. Yeah, and I think we were conscious. I think it's fair to say, Lena, we're conscious that it should not only be about both of our experiences, because then that gives a limited sort of view of the world. We also knew that there were stories that we had also heard, maybe not experienced it directly, but wanted to make sure those were also injected into this to give the breath. So we were more like, and in fact, I found myself doing not technical research, but just like chatting with people, like, what's your story been like on certain things? So finding more stories that emerged as a result of that, because they were like, yeah, that resonates. Because if I talked to you as well, Gayathri, I'm sure you'd have many more that we would have included. And that's why I've been saying to Lena, we have to write a part two of this, but she's not there yet.
1: To get to the next. But yeah, no, it's, how to say, I love the point. Like, for me, the part, so there were parts that are personal, like the choices. So language was for me a big one. As I said, growing up in a household with two languages was always very deep for me and had a lot of meaning. So I wanted to add it. But as you look around and talk to many fellow immigrants and their journeys and their stories, you start collecting all these concepts that are actually the themes of the stories that we put forward.
3: Yeah. And as you say that, I'm just reminded of one of the chapters. And again, I won't give it away, but I have to mention this because it really struck me as, oh, wow, that's something I would have never considered unless I read it from a story like yours, Lena. Because you talk about your mom and the way that she would express affection would be through phrases, right? Like, you're a ray of sunshine, because in Russia, that is a phrase that, because sunshine is scarce, yeah, that gets used to express affection, whereas your dad would say you're like a cool breeze.
1: Yes.
3: Because in Jordan, that was scarce.
1: Yes. And don't want to be sunshine in Jordan. It's not something you're looking forward to. People avoid the sun. So
3: much sun.
1: And it does give a different context. And growing up to that story, I was always debating, why was my dad not calling me sunshine? Like, what's wrong with him? And my mom had to kind of put it forward to me that he does call you a term of endearment. It's just different. And it was a moment to connect the idea that he does express it, but in a different way. And I have to be open to receive it because he comes from that language, that this is his way of expressing it. So I always found that fascinating.
3: Well, and when you put it in a workplace context, to your point, Yemi, you're working with leaders. I also work with leaders, and I recently led a cultural humility session. And what was interesting was the number of times that nuances like that can lead to misunderstanding, we underestimate.
0: Right.
3: And I like the example that you shared in one of your stories, Yemi, of, I think you were working in The Hague. The Hague? Is that
0: The Hague?
3: The Hague.
0: Yeah.
3: The Hague. And you were at a meeting and you noticed how feedback was given so directly and in front of people.
0: Yeah.
3: Whereas that sort of, you know, in a Canadian polite kind of context would be, yeah, you might even feel humiliated.
0: Correct.
3: If you're presenting and your boss just says, hey, that's not sufficient or whatever.
0: Yeah.
3: It is, right?
0: Yeah.
3: And so those kinds of nuances of how we give feedback, how we communicate even positive feedback, that's such a common area for misunderstanding. So
0: right.
3: Curious if there's any other experiences like that that you learned through this process of writing that really stood out to you. It's like, I wish for people to know this.
0: Yeah.
3: If there's one thing that people walk away with, I would love for them to do this.
0: Yeah. I mean, one of those other personal ones. And so this Dutch way of communicating for, if there's any Dutch person listening, I love you, but to the rest of the world, it may be perceived as rude. And it's not just Dutch. It's other sort of locations around the world. But I went from the UK. I moved from the UK to the Netherlands. So I'd gone in a very sort of different way of communicating in the UK. And sometimes, like, you're trying to extract what really matters from the person because they're trying to be, politically correct, etc. Then you go into the Dutch world where people just tell you what it is. First time it's a shock, you think it's rudeness, but it's just openness. And then you get used to it and you're like, I love this. This is amazing. At least I know what they're thinking. If you think this doesn't make sense, you're going to tell me and I run with it. Then I move to Canada and then the shock hits me because I'm like, I'm thinking people are nodding and saying yes because they all agree. But I understood after a while that you have to really tease that out to get what's behind it because people are going to be polite. It doesn't necessarily mean they agree with everything you said. So I think there's, and then in the workplace these days or in universities and different locations around the world, you have such diversity that's showing up. And so being open to understanding those diverse perspectives is going to be absolutely critical, because that's the only way you can be like, let's make space for that open, direct view. Let's also make space for the polite view, and let's make space for the politically correct perspective. And there's room for all of those, because all of those is what actually makes a team stronger or a group of people stronger, because you create a diverse. And diversity doesn't only come in the ways in which we see them. It also comes in acceptance of opinions and perspectives and approaches in terms of how we communicate as well.
1: I always think of it, like, to your point, there's a concept of diversity, which you bring different thought together. But then inclusion, in my perspective, is having space for these ideas, because there's nothing worse than bringing a team of diverse thought and telling everybody to align on one way to do it.
3: Yes.
1: Or one way to think, because then, like, why did you bring this whole diverse group? So I think diversity is something I personally believe in the world we're getting better at. But inclusion itself, that's the one that's hard, because you come in with your perspective of what's the right way to say something, what's the wrong way to say something. And if you take that away and open space for the different ways, it could be very surprisingly, you know, in a positive way, that you get better ideas, you get better even clarity of things you're trying to do. So I think inclusion is the struggle that we're going to have.
3: Oh, 100%. And let's say, to your example of, if someone gets stuck with this idea that, oh, this person's being rude, they're just being rude, then I'm no longer, like, my nervous system's triggered and I'm no longer in that space of curiosity to go, oh, wait, but tell me more. Yeah. Or, and trying to understand or unpack what it is in their own background that might lead to them having a different communication style. Like, I'm not, that's 10 steps ahead of where I'm right now, which is just, I can't believe you said that.
2: Right. Exactly. Exactly.
3: So then where's inclusion? Then it shuts down. And then often it's the most powerful voice, or the loudest voice, that gets to have a say. We're doing it this way.
0: Right. Mm-hmm. Exactly. Absolutely right. Absolutely right.
3: Is there a favorite passage, or you don't have to read a passage if you don't have a like specific quote, but is there a favorite chapter or a passage in the book that you like, that you'd like to share with our listeners?
1: I would say there's many chapters I like in the book. That's bias.
3: 100%.
1: But what I really enjoyed in the book a lot is I love the start of every chapter, and I'm sure you've seen that. We start with a quote, like a quote that explains the idea. And I'm a big fan of quotes for me. I love them because I find it's a very concise way to summarize an idea. So a few of them that I really like is, I think in the first chapter when we talk, and it's an interesting quote that it took me some time to kind of absorb it, which is, a name is made for a child and the child is made for a name. And it's Sigmund Freud. So I know there's lots of debate about his psychology and all his theories, but I really love that quote because it's, you kind of grow into your name. And I find that with my kids. So my daughter's name, I think she loved it for a while. Then she was like, why did you name me that name? And now she's like, maybe I like it. And I'm just laughing because she's going through that. And I gave her a cultural name, so I know that she's going through, I hate it, I like it, I hate it, I like it. But I really feel, when I look at her, and maybe that's a motherly feeling as well, is I feel this is her name and she's growing into that name in that perspective. Now, I'm sure everybody from every culture sees it that way, but I feel it's really fitting.
3: I love that quote. A name is for a child and a child is for a name. Is that, I'm paraphrasing, of course.
0: Yes, but yeah, that's correct, yeah. And a child is made for a name. So
3: love it.
2: I the name one is also really near and dear to my heart, because I think there's a bit more of a, I find that writing a book, it's just like poetry, and I can get on a stage and speak and be super confident and have no issues. But when you're pouring out stuff that is about your personal life in a way and putting it out in the world, That is the one area I get a little bit uncomfortable. Now, I think this chapter was the one that stretched it for me a little bit, because I had to figure out how to name my son. And Lena and I had endless debates. Should I use the real name? Should I do something different? But eventually we stuck to it. And I think it was important because I want him to look back at some stage and read it and be like, huh, that's fascinating. And the reason for that was my father has the same name as me. So his name is Yemi as well. That's the short form. The full name is Adeyemi. And Adeyemi means the crown suits me. And so it's got power. It's got like a heritage.
0: my grandfather used to be king of a town in Nigeria, but there's this history to that. And I always wanted my son to be Adeyemi III, and because I wanted that to carry on. But at the same time, I know how many times I still get phone calls that people mispronounce my name. I know how many times they ask me, can you spell that? I know how many conversations get a little bit more challenging. And I'm like, my name as in the short form, which I use all the time, which is Yemi, versus the long form. So I thought, he is a global citizen. So I want the heritage, but at the same time, I want him to be able to go around the world, not having the same challenges necessarily just for, by virtue of a name. And so I gave him that name, but as a middle name rather than as a first name. I didn't think I wrote that part in the book. And so his first name is a name that is on balance, still has strength to it, but his middle name has the heritage that he can't forget. And I think that was the personal part. And that's probably the chapter that I would say is nearest and dearest to my heart.
1: And what I was very proud of in the book as well is to make sure that in each story we bring both sides, because there's no right or wrong answer. Like, what do you decide for these things is very personal. So if you're looking at the chapter we wrote about, do you teach your kids the language or not? And what does that mean? Some families do, some families don't. And there is no right or wrong. It's really open to how you decide to do this and what works. I personally didn't teach my kids Arabic. Sometimes they give me lectures about I should have. And I kind of giggle internally and say, well, let me try now. See if you want to sit down and do this. But it's a decision. Now, some do, and it's amazing when they do it. So it's, there's this, I really, what, you know, as we're writing this, was a big thing for me is to put an idea out there without defining it right or wrong or classifying it, because there's no such thing. It is part of the immigrant adventure is that you are faced with these questions and you make a decision. And all, in my perspective, right or wrong, is they all work. They will work for you for the circumstances and the context you're living.
3: Absolutely. And I think what you just said too, what comes up for me is, again, the power of story and how stories invite us to live in the question, not necessarily declaring an answer.
1: Yes.
0: Right.
3: Yeah.
0: I love that. I love that. And I that resonates quite strongly. And there's a story everywhere.
3: Yeah.
0: So I'll give you an example. I was walking over here trying to find the studio. And it was really interesting because I walked by a guy who was on the phone. And he said, oh, man, I couldn't hear on the other side, of course, where the conversation or the context was. But he said, oh, no, man, I'm a person of color. And he was walking behind me and I listened a little bit more. And he said, I'm already behind the line on the starting point because of that.
3: Wow.
0: And I thought that was fascinating because I was like, I'm coming here to talk about a story that is aimed at creating more diversity, more inclusion in the world. And here is someone who, without even knowing how that conversation expanded further, you knew there was a story there. And that's on the campus here, someone that feels that way. What if we could tell them that that wasn't the case anymore? What if we could paint a picture of the world where people's awareness and understanding meant that there was no longer a different starting line, but there was a way to actually create the same starting line? And so that piqued my curiosity by just listening very quickly to, like, you know, 30 seconds of a conversation as I walk by this gentleman coming over to the studio. So the story everywhere, seek to understand, take that away and say, what does that create for me? Or how can I contribute and have an impact in this world to make it a more inclusive and a better world?
3: Yeah, well said. I mean, it also just points to reinforcing the interrogation of our own story that we tell ourselves.
0: Yeah, exactly. Exactly. Because if you don't shift that mental model,
3: yeah,
0: in a way, then you're actually starting to create your own beliefs by the stories that you tell yourself as well. And I think that's why this conversation is even more and more important. My background and my profile that I wrote on this bio as an intro was my background profile around my travel. I've traveled to over 50 countries. I have a background and a story of, I run a tech company, I'm an entrepreneur, I have other businesses, I do tech at night and consulting during the day. I've worked in a FTSE 100 company, rose to leadership, I've lived in. So the thing is, all of those things I say that not as a way of bragging, but as a way of saying that sometimes the more people can look out there and say, there's someone like me, and I can see that they broke through all of those same barriers and challenges, which I'm experiencing, it means it's possible. And so we create belief and possibility, and that in itself in turn changes the way people look at themselves and the stories they tell themselves about who they are.
3: Absolutely. And breaks through the old mental models, right?
0: Exactly.
3: Yeah.
0: Exactly. And that's our mission. For many of us who've broken through that, it's our mission is to be able to help others through the journey and say, it's possible, guys. I've done it. It was challenging. It was hard.
3: But
0: always
3: it
0: will
3: possible.
0: Be, but it's possible.
3: Absolutely. Which I love that you said that, because I feel like it leads so well into what's going to be my next question for you is there a call to action for the readers? And I would also love for you to actually just plug your book and your website, Yummy, if you have one, and how people can reach you.
4: I'll give you the first stab at it. Don't you're on a roll. Continue.
0: Yeah. So my call to action really is it's our mission to make the world a better place. It's simply that. When this happened, this book actually came at a challenging time in my life. I had lost my dad when we started this journey, and we are super close. And I told you, like, I'm named after him. We have a lot of things in common. He's the one person I would call for so many other things. And it was when I went for his funeral that I realized he was an entrepreneur as well, but there were many people who came from around the world and who were like, man, your dad had such an impact on me. He gave back. He did this. He impacted my life in this way or the other. And I thought, how many of us go through our day to day that we're striving for that, you know, pushing through the rat race. We might achieve different things at work, but it's like we haven't changed other people's lives. And so the whole essence of the book for me was more about giving back. And so my call to action is, go read the book because it's about changing our perspective, all of us, whether you're an immigrant or not. And once your perspective shifts, think about how you impact the circle that you're in, the people that you come in contact with every single day. If we all do that, we create momentum around a change that is possible to have a much more inclusive world. So that's the call to action. If you ever needed to visit my website as well, it's just my name. It's www.yemiadefulu.com. And I do public speaking, consulting, a whole bunch of other things. But more importantly, my mission here is just to figure out how we can collectively create a more inclusive world. So thanks.
3: Okay. We'll make sure to include that in the show notes. And how about yourself, Lena?
4: For me, the key message or the call of action is to be kind. I think it's a simple one, but it's a very powerful one. I think kindness is an important thing when you're talking with humans. You know, where in this AI generation, kindness still matters when you're talking to people. When you're talking to somebody from a different accent or looks differently or uses interesting vocabulary that you're like, why this choice of word? I would say think kindly. Like, try to listen to that person with a genuine perspective of trying to understand them, not trying to outsmart them or answer them answer them in such a way to kind of put them in their place, to take a step back and try to understand that person. They're trying to say something and they're coming from a different perspective. So having that openness. So I believe the way to do it is to be kind. It's a skill that's not easy, but I believe it's very powerful. Thanks.
3: Love it. Love it. So well said. So I have one final question that I ask all my guests, and I'm going to ask you as well. To complete the sentence, I feel a sense of belonging when?
4: I'll go first, since I put you first before. I feel I belong when I am able to express myself without trying to fit in how everybody around me is expressing themselves. I think when I'm able to say my opinion or in the way that I want it, like in the way that I'm brought up to say it, I feel I belong because this is a safe space where I said it without having judgment in how I said it. So that's how I'll answer it.
3: I love it. And hopefully you feel that today, right now, in this moment, Lena.
4: I did. I have to say, starting wasn't as easy. I'm not a big talker, but I loved, as we progressed, I felt more and more at ease.
3: You're amazing. You're amazing.
0: She really is. And it's fascinating every time Lena says, oh, not a victor. She always does incredibly well in these sessions. So I'm always amazed by that. I just wanted to acknowledge that. I feel a sense of belonging when I can bring all of me to a situation and an environment. And all of me is everything from all the backgrounds, all the things that I've learned, my interests and passions. And so sometimes we go into certain environments and we try to stay within a box or fold because it's like, this is work. So therefore, my passion for martial arts, my passion for this doesn't fit in, and all of that doesn't help. So that's where I feel a more of a sense of belonging, when I can just bring all the different sides, because all of those are part of who I am, and therefore, and all of those have a place in every environment, is kind of how I feel.
3: Yeah.
1: Now, what about yourself?
3: What about myself?
1: Yeah.
3: Can the podcast host also answer her own question? Let's see, what's one I haven't said before? I feel I belong when I can just be.
0: Hmm. Yeah.
4: That's a very simple, but again, very powerful. Just be. Have just the space to be.
3: Yeah. On a personal side, I also lost a family member just over a month ago, my mother-in-law. And it's really got me reflecting on what you were saying. It resonated for me, Yemi. It's just people will remember you by the impact that you had.
0: Exactly.
3: And so many people have shared the impact that she's had. And she was someone who could just be present with people.
0: Yeah.
3: But I find, you know, to your point around the rat race, I'm always like, I'm doing my PhD right now. I've got multiple consulting projects and a new book that I'm working on that, Lena, you're going to be part of. So, and I love all of these parts of me, but then also striking that balance of just being. And I find that a story is actually the way I feel invited to just be, like right now, I could just be present with both of you. I'm not worried about any other thing on my to-do list. And I so appreciate you being here, because I'm sure you also have so many other things on your to-do list. But the fact that you took the time to come to campus to be here and have this conversation to just be gives me that sense of belonging too. So I just want to say thank you both for being here. I really enjoyed this conversation, and I'm sure our listeners who will be tuning in will appreciate it as well.
0: Thanks so much for having us. This was great. Such a great conversation. Really appreciate it.
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6: CGSW acknowledges and pays tribute to the traditional territories of the peoples of Treaty 7, which include the Blackfoot Confederacy, comprised of the Siksika, the Piikani, and the Kainai First Nations, the Tsuut'ina First Nation, and the Stoney Nakoda, including the Chiniki, Bearspaw, and Goodstoney First Nations. The city of Calgary is also home to the Métis Nation within Alberta, including Nose Hill Métis District 5 and Elbow Métis District 6. CJSW 90.9 FM is located on the University of Calgary campus, which is situated on land northwest of where the Bow River meets the Elbow River, a site traditionally known as Mackenzie to the Blackfoot, Wichispah to the Stoney Nakoda, and Gusitsi to the Tsuut'ina. Welcome to Calgary and the SDGs, a special podcast series made by Calgary Catalyst in collaboration with CJSW. This series explores how Calgary connects to the United Nations Sustainable Development Goals, known as SDGs for short, through local perspectives and the real-world impact of actions in our city. In each episode, our host Josephine is joined by a distinguished guest from the field, offering insights on the goals shaping our city's future. Now let's dive in. Sustainable Development Goal number 3, good health and well-being.
7: To discuss this with us, we have a very special guest joining us today. Let me introduce you to Joy Boyne-Ayre. She leads the ALEX, a Calgary-based organization that supports people through healthcare, housing, and social services. With a background in education and public leadership, she brings deep understanding of community needs. Joy is passionate about building systems that work better for everyone. I'm so happy to have you here today, Joy. Welcome to the show.
8: Thank you, Josephine, for inviting me.
7: Today, we are going to start off with a little bit of background about yourself and your experience at the ALEX. And since our topic is about good health and well-being, we would like to understand what are some of the most pressing healthcare challenges that people in Calgary face, especially those living on the margins.
8: I think that's a great question, because I think front and center of many people today is getting access to healthcare. What we do know is that 1 in 4 Canadians don't have a primary health care doctor. And so without having your own family doctor, it's really hard for some for you to access care. And so people end up in the emergency department. I think the other thing that is most pressing, especially for Calgarians, is mental health and well-being. And we are seeing increases in that and demand for our services, because the folks that we serve who choose to walk through our doors every day are people who are at or below the poverty line, who are having a difficult time paying rent. They may be unstably housed, precariously housed. They might be couch surfing. And many of them, to be honest, could be students who are going to here at the University of Calgary.
7: That presents a very grim picture to start with. And just to add on a little bit to that question, so this is my this might be a little bit naive as well. So we see that healthcare is kind of very free or affordable for people in Canada. So looking at that from that perspective, how would you compare those kind of facilities that's already existing to what you just shared about?
8: So what I love about Canada is that healthcare is free. And if you are in an emergency and you have a heart attack or you have an accident, you are priority seen within our healthcare system. But I think what's really most important is all the preventative health that needs to take place, which is having a primary healthcare doctor. So the Alex, we're part of a community health center. And so what that means is it's a blend of healthcare and social services. So we provide not only health for physical health, but we provide mental health supports. But we also provide all of those social services supports that are very beneficial to folks. So we also provide housing. And so we provide housing to so folks who have been precariously housed previously or were homeless themselves. And so those social services are some of the basics that many of us take for granted. So food, basic needs such as socks and mitts and clean underwear and toothpaste and toothbrushes. Or maybe they need access navigating the justice system. Or maybe they need access navigating how to find an apartment or how to find housing or how to get access to the food bank. And so at our community health center, the model of care that we provide, it's all under one roof. And that's really the exciting place.
7: So it's a very holistic model. So it kind of covers everything from the basics to the most important ones. Thank you for clarifying that. So the most important part or the interesting part about this episode, it is not just health, but it also well-being. So from your perspective, from your work with the Alex, what's your idea of well-being? How do you perceive that? And how do you support the mental and emotional aspect of it along with your services?
8: I think when some of the folks that have typically accessed our health services haven't had a good experience within the healthcare system. So they may have felt like they were not treated with respect or dignity or kindness. They may have been racially profiled when they've gone through the healthcare system. And so for us, we acknowledge that, we're aware of that. And so we approach every person that walks through our door from a trauma-informed lens. We ask not what's wrong with you, but what happened to you. And so that in itself allows people to walk through our door and start to feel that their well-being is looked into as part of their care plan. And so when I think about health and well-being, it is critical for all of us to have the ability to improve in terms of our health care and our health needs. And so in order to do that, you need to create that atmosphere. You need to create that safe space. You need to create a place where people feel that they have that sense of belonging, that nobody is judging them or judging them about their lifestyle choices, the color of their skin, who they love, where they live, who their parents are, where they came from. And so that's really important for us and our entire staff team. And so we do and every day try to strive to ensure that everybody feels welcome, safe, that our place is accessible to them. And so that contributes to that sense of well-being. We want to ask patients what they need as part of their care plan. We want them to have a sense of ownership and agency over the decisions that they have regarding the care that they receive. So quite often folks will come and visit, and the first time they come to visit a health center, it doesn't smell like a health center. It smells like baked goods or a nice warm meal. And so people will come in and get a coffee and a sandwich or some soup, and they'll start to watch and observe how we treat people before they'll look at accessing the healthcare services. And that contributes to people feeling better about themselves. Then they start to develop relationships with everybody at the Alex, and that helps them develop a care plan that they have ownership of, that they can then work with the team as part of a team to then develop a better healthy lifestyle and make better choices, and that we can provide the services and supports that they need to increase their well-being.
7: I like that. It's beautiful. Some of the important words that you mentioned in there are welcome, safe, accessible. It's really important for the patients who walk into a healthcare to feel all of that. So thank you for sharing that. My next question is connecting it a little bit to the economic impact of all the societal problems that we are looking at. So how do these health challenges connect with the poverty, the housing insecurity, or unemployment?
8: So if you don't have a roof over your head and a house to call home, it's very difficult to get better. It's very, very difficult to feel that sense of healthiness, to have better well-being. We know that without a house or a home, that is not possible whatsoever. We also know, and research and the evidence suggests, that people who are living in poverty don't have the ability to make better food choices. If you've been to the grocery store anytime soon, I was at Costco the other day and I almost collapsed with my bill at the end of it. A lot of folks don't have even the ability to make good food choices. And so if you're not eating well, then that contributes to not feeling well. And so maybe you're choosing foods that are cheaper, but they're not good for your body. And so that is critically important. We also know that people who are living in poverty are quite often not living in safe, affordable, accessible housing. And so that contributes to anxiety and stress. If you're living in a place that you don't feel safe in, then that's very challenging for you. That creates increase the stress, the anxiety, can contribute to depression. And then if you're not eating well and your body's not feeling good, you don't have the ability to take care of yourself in terms of being physically active. If you don't have money to be able to afford a bus pass, to be able to go visit friends, that creates social isolation issues. You might not have the money to be able to get on transit, to be able to go find a job, keep a job, continue to go to a job. So poverty is really at the root cause of many of the healthcare issues that people face. Because at the end of the day, if you're just trying to survive day to day, the last thing you're going to do is probably go to see a doctor because you've got something wrong with you. And then when you do finally go to see a doctor, sometimes the first place you go to is the emergency department, which is the last place you should be going to.
7: No, I completely agree with that. It should be the last place to go to. As we look back at what you've just said, it's really an interconnected web of everything together, right? And one of the things that I really like about the Alex approach or the model is that the holistic approach that you've just mentioned about, it doesn't only work on the health, it works on the food, it works on the housing part of it. It includes the well-being as well. So I'm going to ask you a little bit to expand on this holistic model and how did this come into place? Like what inspired this and how's its impact so far?
8: So I certainly can't take credit for the creation of the health center, community health center model, but the Alex has been around for 52 years. And we're actually the largest community health center across Canada. There's several hundred across Canada, but there's only four in the province of Alberta. There's us and CUPS in Calgary and two others in Edmonton. And where the concept started in Calgary is that there was a doctor and a nurse and a social worker who are apparently friends, and they kind of had, they got together one day and there was like, I don't think the type of care that could be provided is being provided. And they kind of just kind of got together and decided to create this little niche get together, and it has grown and blossomed since then. So they started with three people, and now we have well over 300 plus staff, and we have 68 physicians on our staff team. And of those physicians, many of them are U of C grads, which is super cool. But we have family doctors, we have OBGYN, we have internal medicine, and we have psychiatry. And so we are a one-stop shop. And so when people come to us, you only really need to get off at the Franklin LRT station, walk about 150 meters, and everything is under one roof, which is super exciting. Because in addition to having physicians on staff, part of our team is mental health clinicians, nursing, social work, peer support, which is a critical part. So when people walk in the door, they see somebody who looks like them, who's had their same journey, who's had lived experience and can connect with them. We have the community kitchen out front. We have a pharmacy on site. We have a lab on site. It's pretty much, if you need it, we have it there. And none of our doctors wear white coats, which I really appreciate. And they all go by their first name. So it's Dr. Jane, Dr. Bob, Dr. Josephine, Dr. Joy. And they're kind of cool. It kind of is very much a CJSW vibe when you walk in our place. We play music every day. Friday is Reggae Fridays. Woo-hoo. So I'm missing that today. And the docs wear jeans and Vans. And so when you walk in, you don't feel like somebody, it feels more comfortable. Like it feels like you walk in when you walk in at CJSW, and it's a good feeling. It's right. So people feel that. And I think that actually helps when they walk in that door, because they, while you might have been nervous the first time, you kind of feel that, hey, this place might be okay and I should give it a try.
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7: That sounds really amazing. 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So really appreciate that. So since you mentioned about like everything in one place, so there's a lot of technology and systems involved in it. 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How is it different from the traditional care? And what do you hear from people who uses it?
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10: There's this interesting jump that takes place between just cause and just war. As a cause may be just, yes, you know, it's wrong for Saddam Hussein to go into Kuwait. It's wrong for this to happen. It's wrong for that to happen. But the question is, does it then immediately follow that if the cause is just, if an injustice has been committed, that the proper response to that is war? It's that leap of logic that needs to be absolutely avoided.
11: That's Howard Zinn, and this is Alternative Radio. I'm David Barsamian. This edition of AR features Howard Zinn on just and unjust wars. Almost like clockwork on Memorial Day, there is a time-honored ritual. Honor guards, presidents laying wreaths at Arlington, bowed heads, and then solemn statements about our brave men and women in uniform who have made the ultimate sacrifice. What is left unsaid is for whom and for what soldiers have died for. The rhetoric is always about some noble cause or altruistic impulse which drives our country into battle. If people knew the truth and some history, perhaps they'd be less likely to march off to war. Too much fear-mongering and flag-waving prevents clear thinking. Howard Zinn, professor emeritus at Boston University, was perhaps this country's premier radical historian. He was born in Brooklyn in 1922. His parents were poor immigrants. During World War II, he saw combat duty as an Air Force bombardier. After the war, he went to Columbia University on the GI Bill. He was among the first to oppose U.S. aggression in Indochina. A principled opponent of imperialism and militarism, he was an advocate for nonviolent civil disobedience. He spoke and marched against the U.S. wars on Afghanistan and Iraq. His masterpiece, A People's History of the United States, continues to sell in huge numbers. Among his many other books are A Power Governments Cannot Suppress and Original Zinn, a collection of interviews I did with him. Witty, erudite, generous, and loved by many, Howard Zinn passed away in 2010. This classic from the AR Archives was recorded at the University of Wisconsin at Madison in March 1991, shortly after the end of the first Gulf War.
10: I suppose because I think that the great danger of what has just happened is what the administration wanted to happen, and that is to fight a war that would make war acceptable once more. The Vietnam War gave war a bad name, and the people who lead this country have been trying ever since to find a war that would give war a good name. And they think they found it. And I think it's important for us to sort of sit back and think about not just the Gulf War, not just the Vietnam War, not just this or that war, but just think about the problem of war, you know, of just and unjust war. We've had all these conferences. Remember those Hague, all of you who were around at the beginning of the 20th century, remember the Hague conferences and the Geneva conferences of the 1930s limiting the techniques of war, because you can't do away with war. All you can do is make war more moral. Einstein went to one of these conferences. I don't know how many of you know that. We like to bring up things that people don't know. I mean, what is scholarship anyway? But Einstein was horrified at World War I, as so many were. Right? Oh, you know, that great war for democracy, for freedom, to end all wars, etc., etc., etc. 10 million men die on the battlefield in World War I, and nobody at the end of it understands why or what for. World War I gave war a bad name until World War II came along. But Einstein was horrified by World War I. And devoted a lot of his time to thinking about it, worrying about it. He went to this conference in Geneva, which was discussing, and he thought they were discussing disarmament. He thought they were there to do away with the weapons of war, and therefore to prevent war. Instead, when he went to this conference, he found all these representatives of various countries discussing what kind of weapons would be suitable and what kind of weapons needed to be prohibited. What were good weapons and bad weapons, just weapons and unjust weapons? And Einstein then did something which nobody ever expected, but he did something really uncharacteristic. He called a press conference, and the whole international press was there, came because Einstein was, well, he was Einstein. You know. And they came, and he told this press conference how horrified he was by what he had heard at this international conference. And he said, "One does not make wars less likely by formulating rules of warfare.

I had a student a couple of years ago who wrote a who's writing something about war. I don't know why a student of mine should write about war, but she said, I guess wars are like wines. She says, there are good years and bad years. She said, but war is not like wine. War is like cyanide. One drop and you're dead. I thought that was good. You know. Well, what often is behind this business of we can't do anything about war, and war is inevitable, and be realistic, accept it, and just try to fool around with the edges of it. Of course, we see how successful they've been at humanizing the means of war with all these conferences. One of the things that's behind it, I think, is a very prevalent notion, something you hear a lot when people begin discussing war. You know, 14 minutes into any discussion of war, somebody says, it's human nature. Don't you hear that a lot? Yeah. Almost some, oh, and you just get a group of people together to discuss war, and at some point or other, somebody will say, it's human nature, you see. Of course, there's no evidence for whatever evidence you could produce to see what human nature is, genetic evidence, biological evidence. There's no evidence that this is human nature. All we have is historical evidence. I mean, there's no biological evidence, no genetic evidence, no anthropological evidence. You know, the anthropological evidence, you know, look at these primitive tribes and what they do. Ah, these tribes are fierce. Ah, these tribes are gentle. And it's just not clear at all. What seems clear, all you can tell. And what about history? Well, sure, there's a history of wars, and there's also a history of kindness. But it's like the newspapers and the historians, right? What they dwell on. They dwell on wars, and they dwell on cruelties, and they dwell on the bestial things that people do to one another, and they don't dwell a lot on the magnificent things that people do for one another in everyday life or, you know, again and again. It seems to me it only takes a little bit of thought to realize that if wars came out of human nature, came out of some spontaneous urge to kill. Then why is it that governments have to go to such tremendous lengths to mobilize populations to go to war? I mean, it seems so obvious, doesn't it? They really have to work at it. They have to dredge up enormous numbers of reasons. They have to inundate the airwaves with these reasons. They have to bombard people with the slogans and statements, and then, in case people aren't really persuaded, they have to threaten them. They have to draft them. If they haven't persuaded enough people to go into the armed forces, then they have to draft them into the armed forces. Of course, the persuasion into the armed forces also includes a certain amount of economic persuasion. You make sure you have a very poor underclass in society so that you give people a choice between starving or going into the military. But if persuasion doesn't work and enticements don't work, then, anybody who doesn't want to sign up for the draft or anybody who goes into the army and decides to leave is going to be court-martialed and go to prison. They have to go to great lengths to get people to go to war. They work very hard at it. What's interesting also is that they have to make moral appeals. I mean, that should say something about human nature, if there is something to be said about human nature. It must suggest that there must be some there must be some moral element in human nature. Granted that human beings are capable of all sorts of terrible things, human beings are capable of all sorts of wonderful things, but there must be something in human beings which makes them respond to moral appeals. Most humans don't respond to appeals to go to war on the basis

0: situation of let's go and kill, you know. No, let's go and free somebody. Let's go and establish democracy. Let's go and topple this tyrant. You know, let's do this so that wars will finally come to an end. Yes. Most people are not like Theodore Roosevelt. No. No, just before the Spanish-American War, Theodore Roosevelt said to a friend, in strict confidence, I should welcome almost any war, for I think this country needs one. Well, no moral appeal there, right? Just, we need a war, you know, just... You may know that George Bush, when he entered the White House, took the portrait that Reagan had put up there to sort of inspire him, a portrait of Calvin Coolidge. did you know that Reagan put a portrait of Calvin Coolidge up there? Because he knew that Calvin Coolidge is one of the most inspiring people in the history of this country, you see. And Coolidge had said, you know, the business of America is business. And Bush took down the portrait of Calvin Coolidge and put up the portrait of Theodore Roosevelt. I don't want to make too much of this. But I will. Because I felt what Theodore Roosevelt said, Bush might just well have said. Bush wanted war. Every step in the development of this Persian Gulf war indicated from the moment, you know, that the invasion of Kuwait was announced, everything that Bush did fits in perfectly with the fact that Bush wanted war. He was determined to have war. He was determined not to prevent this war from taking place. And you can just tell this by from the very beginning, no negotiations, no compromise, right? No, what was that ugly word? Linkage. Bush made linkage the kind of word that made you tremble. You know, I always thought that things were linked, naturally. That everybody was linked, that things were, issues were linked. I thought even that the countries in the Middle East were somehow linked, and that the issues in the Middle East were somehow linked, but no negotiations, no linkage, no compromise, right? He sends Baker to meet, that's a long trip to Geneva, and you wonder, and people got excited. Baker's going to meet the foreign minister of Iraq, Tarkassis, in Geneva. What are they going to do? Bush says, no negotiation. Well, why are you going? I mean, you know, are you a frequent flyer? Amazing. No negotiation right up to the end. You know, who knows if Saddam Hussein in any of those, you know, overtures that were made on negotiation, how serious he was or what would have happened. But the fact is there were overtures that came, yes, even from Saddam Hussein. There were overtures that came, and they were absolutely and totally neglected. One came through a former foreign member of the Foreign Service of the United States who brought it personally from the Middle East and gave it to Snowcroft, one of the Crofts, and he gave it to right, he's you know, one of the security advisors to Bush, and he gave it to him. No response at all. No, it's Bush wanted this war. But as I say, there aren't a lot of people, fortunately, like Theodore Roosevelt and Bush. Most people do not want war. And most people, if they're are going to support a war have to be given reasons that have to do with morality, that have to do with right and wrong, with justice and lack of justice, with tyranny and opposing tyranny. But I think it's important to take a look at the process by which populations are, as this one was in a very short time, brought to support a war. A process which took a nation which, on the eve of war, you remember in the surveys before January 15, 16, the surveys all showed that the American public was divided half and half, 46% to 47% or whatever, on the issue of should we use force to solve this problem in the Middle East, and it was half and half. And then, of course, after the bombs started falling on Iraq, then it suddenly became 75% and 80%. What is this process of persuasion? It seems to me we should take a look at the elements of that, because it's important to know that and to be able to deal with it and to talk about it and to talk to people about it, especially since that 80% or 85% or now they report 89.3% or whatever, you know those things. It must be a very shallow percentage. It must be very thin. I think it must be very temporary. It can be made more temporary than it is. But it must be shallow because half of those people before the bombs fell did not believe in the use of force. And public opinion, as we know, is very volatile. So to look at the elements by which people are persuaded, it seems to me, is to begin to think about how to talk to that, at least that 50% and maybe more soon of the country that is willing to reconsider whether this war was really a just and necessary and right war, and two, whether any war in our time can be just and necessary and right. I think one of the elements that goes into this process of persuasion is the sort of the starting point that, well, the United States is we're a good society. You know, and since we're a good society, our wars are good. That if we're a good society, and so we're going to do good things. We do good things at home. We have a Bill of Rights, and we have color television, and there are lots of good things you can say if you leave out enough. But it's like Athens, right? Ancient Athens, right? Oh, Athens goes to war against Sparta. Well, they must be on the right side, because Athens is a better society than Sparta. There's more culture there. And sure, you have to overlook a few things about ancient Athens, like slavery. But still, it really is a better society. And so the notion is, Athens fights Sparta is probably a good war. But you have to overlook things. You have to do a very selective job of analyzing your own society before you come to the conclusion that yours is so good a society that adorned goodness must spill over into everything you do, including everything you do to other people abroad. And what is required, it seems to me, is, in the case of the United States as the good society doing good things in the world, is simply to look at a bit of history. It's only if you were born yesterday, and also if today you don't look around very sharply, that you can come to the conclusion that we are so good a society that you can take the word of the government that any war we get into will be a right and a just war. But it doesn't take too much looking into American history to see that, we have a long history of aggression talk about naked aggression. A long history of naked aggression in this country. I mean, how did we get so big? We started out as a thin band of colonies along the East Coast, and soon we were at the Pacific, and soon, right, we were expanding. It's not a biological thing where you just expand, you know. No, we expanded by force, by conquest, by aggression. Sure, it says Florida Purchase on those little maps that we used to have in elementary school, the maps with colors on them. The blue for Florida Purchase, orange for Mexican Cession. A purchase, just a business deal. Nothing about Andrew Jackson going into Florida and killing a number of people in order to persuade the Spaniards to sell Florida to us. Although no money actually passed hands, but we'll ignore that, you see. Yeah. Mexican Cession. Mexico ceded California and Colorado and New Mexico and Arizona. They ceded all of that to us. Why? Good neighbors. Latin American hospitality, you know, ceded to us. I mean, there was a war, a Mexican war, a war which we provoked, which President Polk planned for in advance, as so many of these wars are planned for in advance, and then suddenly an incident takes place. They say, oh, wow, an incident took place. We've got to go to war, you know, which is what happened. And that was also a fairly short war and a decisive victory, and soon we had 40% of Mexico. Right? And it's all ours, California and all of that, you see. Expansion, the Louisiana Purchase. I remember how proud I was way back when I first looked at that map and I saw Louisiana Purchase, double the size of my country, you see. And it was just by purchase. It was an empty space, you see, and we just bought it nothing. I really didn't learn anything. They didn't tell me when they gave me that stuff in my history class. They didn't tell me that there were Indians living in that territory of the Louisiana Purchase. And if those Indians had to be fought in battle after battle, war after war, they had to be killed, they had to be exterminated, their buffalo herds, their means of subsistence had to be destroyed, their culture, they had to be driven out of that territory. So that, yes, the Louisiana Purchase could be ours and so on. It's a long history of expansion in the United States, of course, and then we begin to go overseas, right? And then there's, you know, right, that brief period in American history, the period that, you know, textbooks call that honest moment of the textbook when it has a chapter called The Age of Imperialism. 1898 to 1903. You know. There too, we went into Cuba to save the Cubans. Really? That's what we, right? We are always helping people, always saving people from somebody. You know, so we went in and we saved the Cubans from Spain and, of course, immediately planted our military bases and our corporations in Cuba. And then, of course, there was Puerto Rico. A few shells fired and Puerto Rico is ours. And in the meantime, Teddy Roosevelt is swimming out into the Pacific, right, after the Philippines, right, and which, you know, not contiguous to the United States. Well, you know, people didn't know. McKinley didn't know. He didn't know where the Philippines were, you know. And Senator Beveridge of Indiana said, the Philippines not contiguous to the United States? Our Navy will make it contiguous. You know. The history of expansion, yes, of aggression, yes. And continuing, we become a world power. right? A world power. In around 1905, 1906, 1907, the first books began to appear about American history, the first books which used that phrase, America as a world power. And that, in fact, was what we intended to do, to become a world power. We were becoming a world power, but it took World War I, and then it took World War II, and we kept moving up, and the old imperial powers were being shoved out of the way one by one, and in World War II, now the Middle East comes in. In World War II, Saudi Arabia becomes one of our friendly places. The English are going to be pushed out more and more out of this oil territory, and the Americans are going to come in, you know. And of the seven sisters, the seven great oil corporations, five of them are going to be American, maybe one will be British, and so on. And in the years after World War II, of course, yes, the Soviet Union is the other great power, but we are expanding, and we are our influence is growing, and our military bases are spreading all over the world, and we are intervening wherever we can to make sure that things go our way. And while it's thought that anti-communism, you know, with the Soviet Union, the other great superpower, while it's thought that anti-communism was the central motive for the American foreign policy in the post-war period, I think it's more accurate to say that the problem was not communism, the problem was independence of American power. Because it didn't matter really whether a country was turning communist or not. It mattered that a country was showing independence and not falling in line with what the United States conceived of as its responsibility as a world power. And so, you know, when in 1953 the government in Iran was overthrown and Mossadegh came into power, and he was not a communist, but he was a nationalist. And he was a nationalist also because he nationalized the oil. That is intolerable. Those things are intolerable, just as Arbenz in Guatemala the following year, right? He's not a communist. Well, he's little left of center, maybe a few socialist ideas. Maybe he talks to communists, you see, but he's not a communist. But he nationalizes United Fruit Lands. That's intolerable. He offers to pay them. Well, that proves he's not a communist. Certainly not a real revolutionary. A real revolutionary wouldn't pay a cent to United Fruit. I wouldn't. You see. I've always considered myself a real revolutionary because I wouldn't pay a cent to anybody like United Fruit. No.
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0: He offered to pay United Fruit. He offered to pay them the price of their land, the price that they had declared for tax purposes. You see. Sorry, that won't go. And so the CIA goes to work and overthrows the Arbenz government. And the Allende government in Chile, also not a communist government, but, there's a little Marxism, a little socialism, quite a lot of civil liberties and freedom of the press and so on, but independence, more independent of the United States than the other governments of Chile, a government that's not going to be friendly to Anaconda Copper and AT&T and the other corporations of the United States that have always had their way in Latin America. That's the real problem. That history of expansion, of intervention, not even to talk about Vietnam, and Laos and Cambodia. Not to talk about all the tyrants that we kept in power. Of all the aggressions, not just that we committed, but the aggressions that we watched other countries commit and stood silently by because we approved of those aggressions. The record of the United States in dealing with naked aggression in the world, looking at a little bit of history, is so shocking, so abysmal, that nobody with any sense of history could possibly accept the argument that we were now sending troops into the Middle East because the U.S. government is morally outraged at the invasion of another country, and is that Bush's heart goes out to the people of Kuwait who are suffering under oppression. Bush's heart, of course, never went out to the people of El Salvador, suffering under the oppression of a government which we were supplying with arms again and again, and where tens and tens and tens of thousands of people were being killed. His heart never went out to those people. Or to people in Guatemala, again, whose governments we were supplying with arms, and it's a long list. It's a moral appeal based on people's forgetting of history and based on the ability of the mass media and the administration to obliterate history, certainly not to bring it up. Talk about the responsibility of the press. Does the press have no responsibility to teach any history to the people who read its newspaper columns? To remind people of what has happened 5 years ago, 10 years ago, 20 years ago, 40 years ago? Was the press also born yesterday and has forgotten everything that has happened before last week? The press complained about military censorship. But, of course, the big problem was not military censorship. The big problem was self-censorship. That was the big problem with the press. The big problem was, yeah. Of course, another element in this process of persuasion is to create a Manichaean situation, good versus evil, with, I've just talked about the good, us, right? But then you also have to present the other as total evil and as the only evil. Now, granted, Saddam Hussein is, I believe, an evil guy. I say that softly. But he is. I mean, no question about it. Most heads of government are, you see. But he is. But it's not necessary, if you want to bring a nation to war against an evil person, it's not enough to say this person is evil. You have to cordon him off from all the other tyrants of the world, all the other evil leaders of government, in order to establish that this is the one tyrant of the world whom we have to get. He is responsible for the trouble in the world, you see. And if we can only get him, and there's some vague notion, if we can only get him, we will solve our problem, just as, you know, a few years ago, if we can only get Noriega, we will solve the drug trade problem. Well, we got Noriega, and it's obvious we've solved the drug trade problem, you see. But it's the demonization is necessary. The creation of this one evil, shutting out everything, shutting out Syria, shutting out Turkey, shutting out Egypt, shutting out Saudi Arabia, not letting people aware of, and I didn't see the media pay any attention to this, to the latest reports of Amnesty International, which, and if you read the reports of the 1990 report of Amnesty International, and you read the, they have a few pages, you know, on each country, a lot of countries, they have a few pages on Iraq, on Iran, on Turkey, on Syria, on Saudi Arabia, on Kuwait, on Israel. You look through those pages, and all those countries that I have just named show, oh, with differences, differences in degree and so on, but they all show the same pattern of treatment of people who are dissenters, dissidents, troublemakers in their own country. With Israel, of course, it's the Palestinians, although Israel has a more freer atmosphere in the non-occupied territories, but in the occupied territories, Israel behaves to the occupied territories the way Saudi Arabia behaves towards its own people, and the way Syria behaves towards its own people, the way Turkey behaves towards its own people. And that is, you see the same pattern in the Amnesty International reports, the same words appearing again and again. Imprisonment without trial, detention without communication with the outside world, torture, killing for all of these countries. But you have to, if you want to make war on one of them, you single one out, blot out the others, even use them as allies, and forget about their record, right? And then you go in. And you persuade people that, well, you know, we're against tyranny, aren't we? We're against brutality, aren't we? And this is the personification of it. This is the repository of all the evil there is in the world. Now, there were times, I'm sure, when people talked that way. Yes, why are we at war? We've got to get him. And that's what people kept. We've got to get Saddam Hussein. That's what about the whole world? Saddam Hussein. Got to get him. You know. I would like to get him. I would like to get all of them, you say. But I'm not willing to kill 100,000 or 500,000 or a million people to get rid of them. I think we have to find ways to get rid of tyrants that don't involve mass slaughter. That's our problem. It was very easy to talk about the brutality, because governments are brutal, and some governments are more brutal than others. Saddam Hussein is particularly brutal, and it's true. And so we talk, but Saddam Hussein uses chemical weapons and gas. That kept coming up. I remember hearing Congressman Stephen Solars, the great war hawk of this period, right? Saddam Hussein used gas. Saddam Hussein, right, used chemical warfare. True. Ugly and brutal. What about us? We used napalm. In Vietnam, we used Agent Orange, which is chemical warfare. I don't know how you characterize napalm, we used cluster bombs. We used this just recently in Iraq. Cluster bombs are not designed to knock down military hardware. Cluster bombs are anti-personnel weapons, you know, which shoot out these thousands of little pellets which embed themselves in people's body. When I was in North Vietnam during the Vietnam War, I saw the x-rays of kids lying in hospital beds with these showing the pellets in the various organs of their body, you see. That's what cluster bombs are. But gas? No. Chemical weapons? No. Napalm? Yes. Cluster bombs? Yes. White phosphorus? Yes. Agent Orange? Yes. You know. And they're going to kill people by gas. We're going to kill people by blowing them up. You see, you can tell who is the, right, cruel wager of war and who is the gentlemanly wager of war. Well, you can persuade people of that if you simply don't mention things or don't remind. Now, once you remind people of these things, they remember. If you remind people about napalm, they remember. If you tell them, you know, the newspapers haven't told you about the cluster bombs, they, oh, yes, that's true. People aren't beastly and vicious and accept, no, but when information is withheld from them and when they're bombarded, yes, the American population was bombarded in this war the way the Iraqi population was bombarded. You know, really, it was a war against us, a war of lies and disinformation and omission of history, that kind of war, overwhelming and devastating, waged here in the United States while that war was being waged over there. Another element in this process of persuasion is simply to take what seems like a just cause and then turn it into a just war. There's this interesting jump that takes place between just cause and just war. As a cause may be just, yes, you know, it's wrong for Saddam Hussein to go into Kuwait. It's wrong for this to happen. It's wrong for that to happen. But the question is, does it then immediately follow that if the cause is just, if an injustice has been committed, that the proper response to that is war? It's that leap of logic that needs to be absolutely avoided. So North Korea invades South Korea in 1950. It's unjust. It's wrong. It's a just cause. What do? You go to war. You wage war for 3 years. You kill 1 million Koreans. And at the end of 3 years, where are you? Where you were before. North Korea is still a dictatorship. South Korea is still a dictatorship. Only 1 million people are dead. And you can see this again and again, just, you know, jumping from a just cause to an overwhelming use of violence to presumably rectify this just cause, which it never does. I mean, what war does is start, even if it starts with an injustice, it multiplies the injustice. If it starts on the basis of violence, it multiplies the violence. It starts on the basis of defending yourself against brutality, and you end up becoming a brute. I mean, you see this in World War II, the best of wars, right? The war that gave war such a good name that they've used it as a metaphor ever since to justify every war that has taken place since World War II. All you have to do in order to justify war is to mention World War II, mention Churchill, mention Munich, use the word appeasement, right? And, that's all you need is to take the glow of that good war, you see, and spread it over any ugly act that you are now committing in order to justify it. But, you know, World War II had good cause, a good cause, just cause against fascism. I volunteered, I went into the Air Force, and I became a bombardier in the Air Force, and I dropped bombs on Germany, on France, on Czechoslovakia, on Hungary. And I thought it was a just cause. And so it seemed a just cause, therefore you drop bombs. Really. And it wasn't until after the war, really, that I thought about this and thought about and studied it and went back to visit a little town in France that I and a lot of the Air Force had bombed, had in fact dropped napalm on. The first use of napalm that I know of was this mission that we flew a few weeks before the end of World War II. And we had no idea what it was. They said, oh, it's a new type of thing you're carrying in your bomb bay. We went over and just bombed the hell out of a few thousand German soldiers who were hanging around a town in France waiting for the war to end. They weren't doing anything. So we obliterated them and obliterated the French town near Bordeaux on the Atlantic coast of France. I thought about that. I thought about Dresden. And I thought about, you know, the deliberate bombing of civilian populations in Germany, the deliberate bombing of civilian populations in Tokyo. 80,000, 90,000, 100,000 people die in one night of bombing after our outrage. Our absolute outrage at the beginning of World War II when Hitler bombed Coventry and Rotterdam and 1,000 people were killed. How inhuman bombed civilian populations. By the end of World War II, we'd become brutalized. Hiroshima, Nagasaki, and even after Hiroshima and Nagasaki. I have a friend in Japan who was a teenager when the war ended in World War II. He lived in Osaka, and he remembers very distinctly that on August 14th, which was 5 days after the bomb dropped on Nagasaki, right? on Hiroshima August 6th and Nagasaki August 9th. The Japanese agreed to surrender on August 15th. Of course, after Nagasaki, it was very clear, it was just a matter of days, they were about to surrender. But on August 14th, 1,000 planes flew over Japan and dropped bombs on Japanese cities. And he remembers on August 14th, when everybody thought, the war is over, he remembers the bombers coming over his city of Osaka and dropping bombs. And he remembers going through the streets and through the corpses in the streets and finding leaflets also dropped along with the bombs saying, "The war is over." Just causes can lead you to think then that everything you then do is just. I suppose I've come to the conclusion that war, by its nature being the indiscriminate and mass killing of large numbers of people, cannot be justified for any political cause, any ideological cause, any territorial boundary, any tyranny, any aggression. No, tyrannies, aggressions, all of these things, injustices, of course they have to be dealt with. No appeasement. You know, they give us this multiple choice. Appeasement or war? You know, come on. You mean to say between appeasement and war there aren't 1,000 other possibilities? Is human ingenuity so defunct? You know, have we surrendered all? Is our intelligence so lacking that we cannot devise ways of dealing with tyranny and injustice without killing huge numbers of people? You know, it's like the police. The only way you can deal with a speeding motorist is to take him out of his car and beat the hell out of him and fracture his skull in 10 different places. You know, it's a sickness of our time. Somehow at the beginning of it, at the start of it, is some notion of justness and rightness. But that process has to be examined, has to be reconsidered. And I think if people do think about it and reconsider it, yes, they have second thoughts about it. Well, it's one of the elements of this process of persuasion is simply to play on people's need for community, people's need for national unity, right? What better way to get national unity than around a war? See, it's much easier, it's simpler, it's quicker, right? And, of course, it's better for the people who run the country to get national unity around the war than to get national unity around giving free medical care to everybody in the country. You see, that's, you know, it's... But surely we could build national unity. We could create a sense of national purpose. We could have people hanging out yellow ribbons for the... doing away with unemployment and homelessness. We could do what is done when any group of people decides and the word goes out and when the airwaves are used to unite people to help one another instead of to kill one another. It could be done, you see. People do want to be part of a larger community, and what the war makers do is to take advantage of that, yes, very moral and decent need for community and unity and being part of a whole, and to use it for the most terrible of purposes. But it can be used the other way, too. I'm suggesting, the reason I've gone into what I see as this process of persuasion and the elements of persuasion is because I think all of them are undoable. History can be learned. Facts can be brought into. People can be made to rethink. People can be reminded of things that they already know. People do have common sense. And when they are taken away briefly from this kind of hysteria which is created in a time of war. I can only describe what happened in these last few months as a kind of national hysteria which was created by the government and collaborated in by the media. But when you have an opportunity to lift the veil of that hysteria and people take people away from under it and talk to people, then you see the possibilities. And when you appeal to people's sense of proportion, what is more important? What are the things we have to do? People know that there are things that have to be done to make life better. People know that our water and our air and everything, that the planet is in danger in some way. And that is far more serious than even getting Saddam Hussein out of Kuwait. You know? Far more serious. I think people also maybe are aware in some dim way, every once in a while I think of it, I imagine other people must think of it too, that here it is, 1991. We're coming to the end of the century, right? We should be able, by the end of this century, to eliminate war as a way of solving international disputes. We should, by the end of the century, sort of have decided, people all over the world, that we're going to use our energy and our resources to create a new world order, but not his new world order, not the new world order of war, but a new world order in which people help one another, in which we divide the wealth of the world, this enormous wealth of the world, divided in humane and rational ways. It's possible to do that. So I'm just suggesting that we sort of think about that and feel that there's something that needs to be done, something that can be done, and that we can all participate in. Thank you.
1: 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This classic from the AR archives was recorded at the University of Wisconsin at Madison in 1991. Howard Zinn, legendary historian and advocate for nonviolence, died in 2010 at the age of 87. He was an integral part of alternative radio, and I was honored to be his friend. His words inspire many the world over. He said, "We don't have to wait for some grand utopian future. To live now as human beings should live, in defiance of all that is bad around us, is in itself a marvelous victory." 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Joe Ritchie is our general manager and editor. I'm David Barsamyan. 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

0: 90.9 Forever Match, brought to you by CJSW. That's right, folks. Our contenders are back for the 90.9 time to give us another round of destruction, pain, and heartfelt gut punches for our pleasure. Let's zero into the competitors.
1: Ugh. Oh, my head. Oh, no. No, I was chosen. No. Oh, I don't want to be here. Take me out now, please.
0: Never, traitor. Those that cry wolf about our secrets don't get to escape unpunished. Remember, crack jaws for slain wolves, because we're CJSW. It's in the name.
2: The secret's too powerful. It can't get out.
0: Mr. Humai, isn't it? Well, today, after your ultimate destruction, we will release those secrets for free.
1: No.
0: Our most courageous warrior will take you on.
1: No, you can't release it. No. Oh, you can't make me fight him. Not him.
3: All right, it's me, Vinyl, and I'm going to scratch you up. You should have picked the right side, Humai.
2: It's too powerful, Vinyl. It's too much.
0: Now that the contenders are ready, let's jump into a game of back alley beatdown.
3: All right, let's go right here.
0: U of C, Treaty 7 land.
2: Okay. Look, Vinyl, we have to work together and overtake the CJSW overlords. The secret is too powerful. It'll melt everyone's brains.
3: 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So say sayonara, sucka.
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0: Welcome to The Poetry Joint, a CJSW podcast production about poems, poets, and poetics. I'm your host, Stephen Donahue. Away we go. It was a hard thing to undo this knot. It was a hard thing to undo this knot. The rainbow shines, but only in the thought of him that looks. Yet not in that alone, for who makes rainbows by invention? And many standing round a waterfall see one bow in each, yet not the same to all, but each a hand's breadth further than the next. The sun on falling water writes the text, which yet is in the eye or in the thought. It was a hard thing to undo this knot. A poem by Gerald Manley Hopkins, born in 1844. His poems were not published until after his death in 1889. His poetry was considered unconventional for the Victorian era, but influenced many others who followed, like T.S. Eliot and Dylan Thomas. Recently, I had a conversation with Calgary poet Stuart Ian McKay, and Gerald Hopkins was one of the names that popped up in the conversation. I was unfamiliar with that poet. However, I always enjoy being pointed in a new direction. Stuart is a writer of poetry and nonfiction. He serves on the board of the League of Canadian Poets, is a representative of the Writers Guild of Alberta on the University of Calgary's Distinguished Writers Program, is part of the Poetry Editorial Collective for Filling Station magazine. Perhaps time to escape the dive into Stuart Ian McKay's CV and pick up a little bit of that conversation. Why poetry?
1: Well, see, for me, I feel called to be a poet. I feel called to be to write poetry. I am a Christian, and I've been writing poetry since I was 8, and the year I became a Christian, and these two particular strands of my life have gone together and knit together over the years. So I really do consider poetry as my calling. I'm called to it, and if I don't obey this calling on my life, then I'll be a schmuck, and I won't be fulfilled. Yeah, I won't be fulfilled as a human being.
2: Mm-hmm.
1: I'm led to this life. I really, truly love it. I love all of its complexities, its craziness, its joys, its tribulations, its beauty. Yeah, I love it all. This is my life.
0: Well, that's great.
1: Thank you.
0: Yeah, but I think everybody that's a poet kind of feels like they are a poet.
1: Yeah, yeah, and I've always felt that way. My late brother was a poet. My great-great-grandfather was a poet. It's a long strain in my family,
0: Early influences?
1: One of my earliest influences was, of course, my late brother. He was a tremendous poet. And the first poetry reading I ever went to was his back in 86, I think it was. He did a reading at Marty's Cafe on 17th Avenue. There was a reading series back there, and I went with a friend of mine, my friend Rob, who I'm still friends with. And that event, of course, really sparked my attention. My brother would talk about poetry all the time. And he was a big fan and a big proponent of the Chinese poets, the Chinese classical poets, and I fell in love with them right away. Even as a young wee beastie, I fell in love with the Chinese poets right away, especially Du Fu. I was in a tiny bookshop in Cannon Beach, Oregon in 87, and I found this beautiful little edition of 100 Chinese poets translated by the late great American poet Kenneth Rexroth. I still have it in my collection. And I remember reading it on a beach in Cannon Beach, Oregon. And I was transfixed. I'm still transfixed. I can't get over it. I can't get over the subtle and extraordinary complexity of the Chinese poets. And I've always tried to model their example, model their aesthetic, and their way of thinking about being human and about life itself. Yes.
0: Stuart Ian McKay has published two books of poetry, one titled Stella of Several Ladies, a Long Poem, and another titled A Cognate of Prayer. Also a chapbook, Even the Idea of Maya is Maya. He was also editor of the poetry anthology The Way Out is the Way In, celebrating the work of Canadian poets with disabilities. Now, one of those poems from Stuart.
1: Well, why don't I read this one? It's the poem that most describes me as a human being and my life as a poet, and just my biggest concerns. Yeah, it's from my chapbook, Even the Idea of Maya is Maya. And it's the title poem. Even the idea of Maya is Maya. Only the possible today. No longer caught in binary, this and this, that and this. Categories beyond want persist like a non-event. Listen. An amorous aside to the familiar, cautious every vague intoxication.

0: then split and split and split. Instructed of its redundancy, sunlight was deprived of its practical value. How horrible the half-life of words that day. They had ash, owed a more primal form of discourse. Matter had come to matter. Once abstract, personal disquiet could best be thought of as two calloused hands refraining from applause. If they work open the pristine ombre, when all it holds is forgetting, what icon may illuminate such profit? Would that a guess birth redemption. Because it is a few hours into Palm Sunday, explain this walk to Chinatown for dim sum and the man who stands near the river. Ignored again, he faces away from passers-by and knows the March ice. Watch these remnants groan, crack, hull to hull, silt up the bed beneath. The old inevitable action, this competition of dissonance, proposals of trajectories difficult to understand. Their cast-off light etched upon an eye. Yes, what pleasure this is. Yes, what pleasure. During lunch, consider Christ's provocation. No longer kept vulnerability arrives at fullness on the back of a donkey and then is gone again until memory and spirit make him real. In the first creation, when did he witness how life's noise might act as a clue for seclusion as soon as the seasons changed? Twigs snapped. Leaves were like a clarion. Even breath was a furnace, an alarm of activity. Reluctant to leave after the meal, to incur the cost, crowds push-pull against my better, more insular vision. They see the limb of my red and white cane, but stand still. A man who has learned to not trust his eyes can feel as if it were an equivalent to any presumptive doctrine. Amongst the residue, a stranger sings, "Go make a difference." I recall how, in my walk, mimic a settled, sure testament, a vow only to myself a new Altrea. How many objects in my wake are muted stones. Set free, the accomplice confesses. Suppose the promissory psalm of these two rare lovers. Suppose under the canopy of the day's sky, a tree's early abundance, anticipate Pound's feast of the eyes. What of the languishing kisses she withholds, enact, minister a sutra between sutras, deviate away from the edge of her doubt's schism. How routine, though, this esteemed fault of language. Ink black, fern-like ornamental curl, a letter pressed, implacable, over its elusive twin. Oh, for a defensive lectionary to practice failures inside. Let me motivate my emergency. Scatter, scatter, scatter all over the temple floor.
1: One thing I did notice, you were a writing retreat in East End, Saskatchewan.
0: That's right. That was amazing. That was during the height of the big event a few years ago. I was the writer in residence at the Wallace Stegner House in East End. Well, that was amazing. A very intense and beautiful emotional experience. Again, I had a house all to myself for about 3 weeks. January in Saskatchewan. The wind rattled those old, old windows.

0: windows, but wow, I got so much writing done, and I really got to know myself so well as an artist and as a human being. My wife came out for a substantial part of it, but it was mainly just me in the house. There were days when I didn't see anybody, and it was heavenly. Not that I don't like people, I love people, but solitude is very, very good for my creative process, and I was very, very happy.
1: Wallace Stegner was a prominent American writer, historian, environmentalist, and novelist. He spent part of his youth in East End, Saskatchewan, and his book Wolf Willow recounts his time there. The house was restored at the behest of Canadian author Sharon Boutella and has hosted over 300 people on various artistic residence stays, bringing artistic influences from around the country and the world into the small town of some 600 people. More information and details on their website. Stuart talked a little bit more about his process.
0: I know this one painter. I haven't seen him in a long time. Dave Casey, I think he lives on the coast now. He has a saying, solitude is the fiercest critic. And I've lived with that thought for many years. You know, again, I need solitude. I need to be on my own to really get some good, solid work done. And I find that when I'm on a retreat, you know, wherever I end up being, a wonderful experience just being away and clarifying myself and just cutting out all the noise and just sitting with my work and seeing what my work wants of me. Because it's like having a little friend who's sometimes very bossy.
1: Yeah. How about yourself? How does your muse or your inspiration come to you?
0: I'm always, I have a saying when I teach and when I write, trust yourself and pay attention. So I'm constantly aware that life is really interesting and very beautiful and complex, and there's always something worth writing about. There always is. So I'm just ready to be surprised. I love being alive. I love being human, and everything is interesting. I keep a daily journal every single day, and I've been keeping a journal since September of '88. The books are various lengths and sizes. There's always something to write about. I'm curious about what it means to be alive.
1: Would you like to read another poem?
0: Sure, yeah, I'd love to. This is from my book, The Commune of Our Waking. It's the title poem of the book, The Commune of Our Waking. In the first of 65 declarations, a woman who says wife in an evocative manner informs you that the skills you learned in Tsarist Russia are not transferable. Furthermore, she continues, it is now generally agreed upon that matters in the classical period were largely determined by lottery. Blushing archaeologists report discoveries of mounds of pottery shards adjacent to disused temples and the resting spots of shepherds. On the obverse are the lurid, often ridiculous descriptions of vulgar practices and expressions. The surprising placement of quotation marks around her pleading, "Go back and see for yourself," was because her words often had their firmest foundation in the intentional transference of all the hesitation ever experienced in one day to the expansive silence of that other one day when everyone near her heard a voice intended, "Just for me, just for me," whisper. If you allow the non-specific being a child personifies to obstruct through her provoking essence the most meditative guide you most surely ever felt buried beneath your feet, at least admit to it. Okay? Okay. Perhaps it is tempting to misread any intimate connections to her commentary, as if that alone were merely a methodical reinforcement of the fetishization dispelled after testing oneself against the ghost town of the complexities of personal unworthiness she repeatedly insists upon amending by her more terrestrial spelling of center. Likewise, it may be grasping after a certain typeface to suggest that gauging a reaction to the following scenario might or might not indicate a particular kind of allegiance with varieties of working it out well. It could be a book, any book, but in this case it must be Whitman. Out of its pages falls a small yellow square of paper. Written on one side is, "Put vitamin E on your scar at night before going to bed." No aspersions cast into a primal light would lead into the same permitted realm these words use to count down their time. So densify your response before it is too late. Sigh. Continue. In popular imagination, Pangaea exists as a means of translating and transmitting a better and more fluid series of digressions. To most, such digressions are considered an ancestral memory of a kind of printing as easily lost as it is created, which, when properly used, will allay all fears. Glaciation on Pangaea achieved the same effect, but it stripped away the lectures of history a little too well, and all that remained was a generally illegible postscript, too corrupted to be thought of as a decent, dependable source for even a private, epic story. "But all this is the shape of longing," she tells you. "Hold up a handful of earth to your ear. Tell me I'm lying." I was born and where I've always lived. I love Inglewood, yeah. And I love this part of the city. It's beautiful here, yeah.
1: One of the beautiful things about doing this program, I'm doing my edit and decide what to put where,
0: yes,
1: and what to eliminate. I get to listen to people's poems a few times.
0: Yeah.
1: I really find that helps my understanding and appreciation of them.
0: It should.
1: You mentioned William Blake. And Dufu.
0: Yeah.
1: Any other poet?
0: Yeah. Pound is very important to me. I love Pound. I've been reading Pound almost as long as I've read the Chinese poets. I don't claim to be an authority on Pound. His cantos are out there. They're so interesting. I love Croce. I love Robert Croce's work. I've always liked Croce, and he was always very kind to me in those times I got to meet him. He was always very sweet. I love the Greek poets, especially Kavafi. Kavafi is just wows me completely. I love Milton. Milton just blows my mind. And I go to the Bible frequently. Of course, I go to Ezekiel and Isaiah and the Song of Songs. Yeah, even Proverbs really impresses me. And Tagore, Rabindranath Tagore, is still somebody I can go back to again and again and again.
1: There's a couple of organizations you're involved with. You're with the League of Canadian Poets?
0: Yeah, I'm on the board of directors for the League of Canadian Poets.
1: Yeah.
0: With the Writers Guild.
1: Filling Station, you're...
0: Yeah, oh yeah, I'm on the Poetry Editorial Collective of Filling Station.
1: Would you care to describe how your role is with any of them, or pick them one at a time?
0: I'll try and give a... With Filling Station, every few months... I get a big bulk email from the guys in charge, and I go through some poems and offer my opinions. Maybe this poem is good for the magazine, maybe not. Then it just goes back and forth for a little while. So with the League, I'm the chairman of the Diversity, Equity, and Inclusion Committee, and I do my very, very best to advocate for people on the outside. My big concern there is for persons with disabilities, because persons with disabilities, in my opinion, do not get enough concern, enough attention, enough justice, really, fundamentally. And so with a Writers Guild, I serve on committees from time to time and show up at events, and I hope that I can bring some, I hope that I can create, I should say, some bridges between the league and the guild itself. But you know, that's an ongoing process.
1: Okay, just to maybe help illuminate my ignorance of the League of Canadian Poets is obviously poets.
0: Yep.
1: They're vetted.
0: In what sense? Yeah.
1: I don't know.
0: So you have
1: to be.
0: Apply.
1: You have to apply
0: and become a member of the.
1: And it's a paid membership.
0: Yep. And so there are two levels of membership. There's the associate member, and this person has had some poems published, but not necessarily in books, and is active in the community. And that person gets, you know, to show up at events, and that person can't vote in the annual general meeting or anything, but he or she may have a voice, of course. But the full membership is reserved for persons with books. Yeah. And those people can sit on committees and mm-hmm. vote. Yeah.
1: Okay. Mm-hmm. Writers Guild of Alberta, same idea? You have to be...
0: Not really. Anyone can join the guild. Anyone can join the guild.
1: Is it just writers generally? Have to be poets?
0: There are poets, there are playwrights, there are novelists, essayists.
1: Okay.
0: You know, haiku writers, you know, love letter writers. anybody is welcome, yeah.
1: Yeah.
0: It is the largest provincial or territorial writing organization in the country.
1: Okay. Well, that's good.
0: Yes.
1: I guess that's good we've got that happening here.
0: Yes.
2: Fires in the interior once gave ash that stormed over mountains. A glyph of troubled carbon, vicarious on the wide green leaf of a sunflower, proved there was no defense for a July of bleak material. Back then, definitions parsed moments of our falling into them until even a single demand was atrophied. All we wanted from that decade seemed less than a continual helix of activity, and no recombining of probable nouns could accompany the work of our prophets. We had to read the proper signals left in our burnt-out basements and cup pond water between our eyelids to know the length and breadth their visions made for us. Someone maintained that acceptance was a noble right and deferential act of truth-telling, like the black stripes on a bee's back. When he covets pollen, there is an afterwards in his movements, too.
1: Since 2013, Stuart Ian McKay and Matt Smith, also known as Veto Power, have collaborated as the Thorn Lake Endeavor to produce soundscapes of poetry and experimental music. That was a piece entitled An Indentation is Also Aware.
0: Well, you know, this leads me to a really interesting point. At least it's interesting for me. I've brought it up before. I've said to my students, you know, it doesn't matter what art it is, really, if it's a film or a piece of music or a work of literature, it doesn't matter. It's not always important to understand the inner complexities or the meaning, if there is one, of the work. I think it's the most important thing is to understand how your reaction to it, you know, what goes on with you when you encounter that work. It's like Rothko, you know. It's like going up to a Rothko painting and being just devastated, unable to know exactly what to do next. You know, I can read, as I said a few moments ago, you know, I can read Ezra Pound's cantos and still find myself enraptured by them and intellectually challenged by them, but I don't get all the references, you know. I mean, really, who would anyways, but it's still fun. The journey is still fun. Yeah, it's helpful.
1: This has been the Poetry Joint. Thank you to Stuart Ian McKay for the generous time and for the lengthy conversation we had. Back again in a month's time with some more poets and poetry. Thank you for listening. Thanks for coming in.
0: Thank you. I'm honored to be here. Thank you for inviting me. Yeah, maybe this is a good leaving off point. Poets must know how to read their poetry well. It's an essential skill. Many poets, they rush through the reading of their poetry. To not do it well is almost criminal, you know. We as poets must honor the audience. You know, we must give our best. We must give our best to the audience.

Song on a May Morning by John Milton, who was born in 1608, died in 1674. Now the bright morning star, day's harbinger, comes dancing from the east and leads with her the flowery May, who from her green lap throws the yellow cowslip and the pale primrose. Hail, bounteous May, thou dost inspire mirth and youth and warm desire. Woods and groves are of thy dressing, hill and dale doth boast thy blessing. Thus we salute thee with our early song, and welcome thee, and wish thee long.

0: 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Today I'm your host, Spencer, a law student at the University of Calgary, joined by my co-host, Kelvin, who is also a law student at the University of Calgary. Before we begin, just a quick note for the listeners today that this discussion is general legal education and information purposes only. It is not legal or tax advice. If you're dealing with an issue, you should consult a qualified professional about your own situation. Today we're talking about a topic that affects a lot more Canadians than people might realize: tax audits and the Canadian Revenue Agency's growing compliance powers. In the past few years, the CRA has been given significantly expanded authority to request documents, question individuals, and compel cooperation during audits. To help unpack what all of this means in practice, we're joined today by Laura Warrington, a tax lawyer from BLG. Laura works with clients dealing with CRA audits, compliance requests, and litigation, helping them navigate what can be a very intimidating process. Laura, thank you so much for joining us today. To start us off, could you introduce us a bit about your background?
1: Yeah, absolutely. Thanks, Spencer. I am Laura Warrington, and I'm a senior associate at Borden Ladner Gervais LLP here in Calgary. My practice is focused on anything to do with a tax dispute or controversy. So to boil it down, basically when the CRA is mad at someone, I go to bat for that person and step in and try to clean up whatever the issue might be. I have appeared at many levels of court, including the tax court, Federal Court of Appeal, and the Supreme Court of Canada, all defending taxpayers across a wide array of issues. I also deal with all types of taxes, so income tax, but also GST, carbon tax, property tax, pretty much all the taxes. And whenever there's a problem, I'm hopefully there to solve it.
0: Thank you very much for that, Laura. Before we dive into the specifics, I want to set the stage with some background information. The CRA has always had fairly broad audit powers under the Income Tax Act, allowing it to request records and information from taxpayers during an audit. But in recent years, courts have been asked to clarify just how far those powers go. One of the most significant cases in that discussion was Cameco Corporation and the Queen, which raised questions about the CRA's audit powers. At the same time, Budget 2024 introduced several new compliance tools, including penalties for failing to cooperate with audit requests. Additionally, Budget 2025 reaffirmed that these compliance tools are going forward and will likely come into force in 2026. So today, we're going to talk about what those changes mean in practical terms, especially for small and mid-sized businesses that may suddenly find themselves dealing with a CRA audit.
2: One of the major changes proposed in Budget 2024 is the introduction of something called the Notice of Noncompliance, which can trigger a $50 per day penalty, up to $25,000, if a taxpayer is seen as failing to comply with an audit request. So from a practical standpoint, I'd like to ask you, Laura, what kind of behaviors actually triggers a notice of noncompliance?
1: Yeah, I think the notice of noncompliance is a new tool in the toolbox of the CRA, and it's really at the discretion of the auditor how that's going to roll out and be used in practice. Obviously, this is not currently in force, but it's proposed, and we're expecting it to come into force in 2026. But I think, generally, the notice of noncompliance is meant to deal with taxpayers who are really not complying at all with requests of the CRA. So, for example, if the CRA is auditing you and they've asked you for your financial statements from a particular year and you are completely unresponsive to them, that may trigger the requirement under a notice of noncompliance. The one caveat I would say is the draft legislation that we have right now, it has very broad language in it. It specifically says that the minister may at any time send a person a notice of noncompliance if they determine that person has not complied in full or in part. So we're really left wondering, what does not complying in full or part mean? And I think the answer is it's up to that auditor on any given day.
2: Thank you so much, Laura. And another question that I have, given that our podcast is directed towards a bunch of small businesses and mid-sized businesses, if a small and or mid-sized business is acting in good faith but struggling to locate certain records, how do they distinguish between genuinely being unable to comply and being viewed by the CRA as uncooperative?
1: I think when you're being audited, the first step is to be constantly communicating with that auditor and establish a relationship with that person. So you want to have open dialogue, if it's over the phone or by mail, with the CRA at all times to show that you are trying to cooperate. And if you really just don't have the information that they are asking for, or you think it is very unreasonable, there may be a reason to push back against it. I don't think that is a full defense against the notice of noncompliance, but making sure you have an open dialogue with that person at all times is going to be key.
2: That's really good to know. And another question I had as well on the same topic is, if a taxpayer were in a situation where documents were missing, destroyed, or genuinely unavailable, is there any way for the taxpayer to pause or challenge that daily penalty so it doesn't keep accumulating?
1: So there is a mechanism in the draft legislation to challenge a notice of noncompliance. And it is, again, a discretionary process within the CRA. You have to submit a written challenge to the notice, and it will be reviewed. The one sort of good note for taxpayers in this situation is if your challenge is submitted and not reviewed within 180 days, the notice of noncompliance gets automatically canceled. So if you think a notice of noncompliance is completely unfounded, it would be best to submit that challenge right away and start that 180-day clock.
0: Another proposal that's getting a lot of attention is the possibility of a 10% penalty on the tax owing if the CRA has to go to court to obtain a compliance order. That would obviously be a very significant consequence, especially for small businesses. If a taxpayer has a legitimate disagreement with the CRA about a particular request, for example, a document that may not exist or may not actually be required, how can they push back or challenge that request without risking this kind of penalty?
1: Yeah, so unlike the notice of noncompliance penalties, which are just $50 a day, the compliance order penalty is very severe. It's a flat 10% of the aggregate tax payable in respect of the year that's at issue. So 10% of all tax payable could hypothetically bankrupt a company. It puts taxpayers in a difficult position where if the CRA has demanded documents and is threatening to go after a compliance order, taxpayers may buckle under that pressure knowing that this 10% penalty exists in the background. So, yes, the avenue is there to try to push back against the compliance order. There would be a hearing in federal court in front of a judge to review if the compliance order is, valid in this case, and you would be forced to produce those documents. But I think for most taxpayers, even just the looming threat of that penalty would probably push them to hand over the documents as opposed to going through that court process.
0: Grounded to the possible severities of this consequence, is this something that taxpayers should be trying to resolve informally with auditors, or is it increasingly important to get legal advice early in the audit process?
1: I think getting legal advice is always a good idea. Obviously, I'm slightly biased being a tax lawyer, but knowing the rules of the game and the landscape that you find yourself in when there are these really big penalties on the line, I think that's really important. Also knowing what kinds of CRA requests you should be pushing back against and which ones you should be complying with. As we see these rules change in 2026, I think it's difficult for anyone to navigate. So having legal advice is great, but in the event that you find yourself without legal advice and trying to sort out how to move forward, it's wonderful to always, again, keep that line of communication open with the auditor and the CRA and try to resolve any disputes over documents with them. I think that will be more and more difficult as the CRA tools up their toolbox and has all of these notices of noncompliance and penalties at their disposal.
2: Perfect. Thank you so much for your insightful response, Laura. And another interesting issue that we have relates to interviews during audits. So historically, the CRA has often refused to allow taxpayers to record interviews with auditors. But if the CRA is now able to compel testimony or detailed questioning during an audit, there's a concern about misunderstandings or inaccurate notes. So what protections do taxpayers actually have in that situation?
1: Yeah, I think maybe more generally, the recording of interviews and the way that these interviews are going to unfold going forward, being under oath, it raises a lot of questions and problems for taxpayers. In a bigger picture, I think there might actually be charter issues at play here, and taxpayers should be certainly seeking legal advice before entering into an interview with CRA if it's going to be under oath.
2: I guess I just have a quick follow-up based on that, your response. So I guess I wanted to ask, do taxpayers then have any kind of practical rights in regards to the transcripts or the recording of an interview? And if they don't, then what might be the safest way for them to protect themselves when they're participating in these types of interviews?
1: So I think I read somewhere that the IRS has a similar system in the U.S. where interviews can be recorded, and there's an IRS transcriptionist that sits in the room and creates a written record of what is said. I'm not sure how that works in practice and if the taxpayers are entitled to a copy of that. The CRA has not come out and said that there will be a transcriptionist in the room or that they will be recorded in some way. I think the real problem there is that if the interviews are not recorded or a transcript is not made available, it creates a he said, she said scenario where if this dispute were to proceed to tax court, there's actually no way to prove what was said in that interview. And the CRA would have their version of events and the taxpayer would have theirs. And with the interviews being under oath in this new proposed legislation, that puts the taxpayer at risk of perjury, which is an offense punishable by jail time. So things can escalate really quickly again for taxpayers, and seeking legal advice and knowing how to conduct yourself in these interviews is going to be really important.
0: Thank you for that. That definitely has the potential to lead to some very difficult situations. Another recent change also expanded the CRA's ability to request information from any persons related to a taxpayer's affairs. In practical terms, does this mean that the CRA can speak with employees, business partners, clients, or even family members without notifying the taxpayer first?
1: So, yes, the CRA now has the ability to ask any person any question or request any document that might help them perform their audit. And this is currently the law today. This isn't a proposed change. This is in effect right now. So taxpayers should be aware that when there is an ongoing audit, the CRA has the ability to not only request information, like documents, say, from your accountant or from your bank, but they can actually

0: 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You are listening to the voice of Ethiopia. And dem karama charma joj. 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

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You are listening to the Voice of Ethiopia. 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Armajo che zarium program kasrdeka bahala navagalan samantis kanaganang bayananin dahna kramu.

0: Και καλημέρα, φίλοι ακροατές, ελληνική ώρα. 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We only take calls from Dina Hassapis. Outside of that, please text the line. She has platinum preferred status. And that's just the way that it goes right now. We're not phone people. So I'm starting it off this week. Why? Usually it's Mitch, but he's not here because he's trying to put in the dad of the hour points. He's got to support his son. I'm saying my daughter scored 5 goals in soccer this week, Mitch, so I expect results. We are here live in the studio with the Presidente and the Capitano. For those of you know. But for those that don't know, we have Nick Vasilakos, president of the Calgary Hellenic Greek community, in the house right now. We have the Capitano of Jokers Hockey in the house right now. And we're going to talk all things festival and all things Greek as well.
1: Good morning.
0: Kalimera.
2: Good morning, everyone.
0: How you doing? Pull the mic closer. Mi fovas. It's okay. It's okay. You're good. This is a safe zone. This is a safe zone. So we're going to talk a lot of the festival here. Thanks for joining us. You are not only on the council, Nick, as I say, as a president, also helping with the committee for the festival coming up.
2: Yeah.
0: Morph, you are also on the festival committee.
3: Yep.
0: You are recruiting volunteers like crazy, which is unbelievable. I'm in, Mitch is in.
3: Yes.
0: I know the talk, a lot of people. I love the forced recruitment. It's like Greek conscription. It's great. Nick, why don't we start with you? Let's talk about the Greek festival. When is it? What does it mean for the community, to yourself, and we'll get going that way.
2: So the Greek festival this year, we brought it back last year after the hiatus, and we're back on the 20th of June. It's a Saturday. Again, same, very similar to last year, one-day event. We're opening at 11 till 7 o'clock that night. So welcome everybody to come and...
0: Seven. Is it seven?
4: Got it.
0: Yeah.
2: Gus didn't know that it was seven, but it is seven.
0: Yeah, well, Gus is there till the end, right? You know, in all fairness, it's clean up. It's the... Is there a party after?
2: Yes. Then the same as last year, we have the...
3: Party.
2: We have the Glendy that evening. That'll start at 10 o'clock. So we kind of... 7:30 is when we shut down. Then we need time to change the room to accommodate the Glendy in the evening.
0: So, Nick, you've been president of the council for how long now?
2: This is my second year now. I think this is the sixth year that I've done it
0: over the
2: last 15, 16 years I've been on the board.
0: So let's take us back to, because the Greek festival, a lot of the listeners here, not just the Greeks in our community, the festival was massive. It was big. It was around for a lot of years. And so that's why I feel that you were the president at the time. What happened a couple years ago where you decided to bring it back? What was it?
2: We just got a lot of interest from, we kept hearing from people that we wanted to bring the festival back.
0: Yeah.
2: So we put out the call to the membership and to people, and we had a lot of interest in helping and volunteering to bring it back. So we brought it back. Last year was a huge success, even though it was 4 degrees, rainy, sideways rain. But I think it was a great success, and everybody loved it. So obviously it's full bore back this year. Very similar to last year, some new additions. I'll let Gus talk later about some additions to the food menu and to the bar menu. We're hoping, we've checked the forecast, we're going to have some more. We're going to have some tables outside this year, too. So we're open on the green space out front of the hall there. We're putting picnic tables, and so we're hoping to add 60 to 80 seats outside as well, so to accommodate, because it got pretty crowded there.
0: Yeah, it did. So are you saying, so is it the green space, and maybe I'll turn it over to you, Morph, is it the green space in front of the, closing the street?
3: No, not closing the street, we're going straight outside from where the bar is, little green space.
0: Where we had the souvla, in front of the church and stuff.
3: Yep.
0: Oh, that's perfect.
2: Yeah, right on the grass there. We're going to put in, we got some picnic tables that we're going to bring in and set up out there, you know. Everybody pray for nicer weather. The forecast looks like it's going to be way nicer than last year. Might see a little bit of rain, but we'll see. It is June, so you never know what happens.
0: Yeah. It is Calgary, and it is June. But we're ready for it. Who brought the tent last year? Because whoever put tent construction gets the Nobel Prize.
3: That was actually rented from, I can't remember,
2: Not sure where the company is. There's a company we use for the rental, for the tents, and for all
3: that
2: the...
3: That was a lifesaver.
0: It was, because if it was any one of us putting it up, like, it's over. It's done. Like the grill would have moved too. It was so windy and rainy. But what I love about the festival and Greeks and everything in general is we just have the ability to rally around anything.
3: Yes. Yeah, it's great. It was just like the Olympics. We made it work.
2: Yeah.
0: Sure, we got in debt for 20 years after that.
3: But it's a minor detail.
0: Minor. We'll get to some music. We'll talk about the Greek festival. We'll talk about some... we'll talk about the new additions and things we learned last year that maybe we can improve upon this year. And
3: last year was flawless.
0: Amazing.

0: Like we said, Yeezy, Samez, Mitch said, listen, the action's behind the radio. That's Cam knows it. Everyone knows it here. I think one of my favorite things is what we just did behind the scenes. We might not air that. But just talking about what it means being Greek and our Greek experiences. Like, we were talking about Greek night just now and we went on a tangent. We'll get to that. But that's what the festival is really all about. Again, June 20th. The actual festival itself, One Tamarack Crescent, Southwest Calgary, Calgary Hellenic Banquet Hall, right in front of the doors, or inside as well as in front of the community hall. It is going to be from 11 to 7, and it looks like we have entertainment, separate ticket sale for that,
1: yep,
0: from 10 p.m. until the shirts come off, right?
1: Yes.
0: You know? So we're talking about Morph Sun, that one there. But like I said, we'll get to that. Capitano Morfesis, I'm gonna send it over to you. We talked about it. What are some improvements, things that from last year to this year, what can we expect a little bit different for the festival?
2: Well, new this year, we will have a lamb dinner option on the menu. And weather dependent, we will have lamb on the spit.
0: Beautiful. Wow.
2: Yeah, I'm hoping people can see the caffeine and the energy that brings to an event.
0: Yeah, let's talk about that. Like, we do it for Easter.
2: Yeah.
0: It's a thing. So a lot of people that know, that maybe know a Greek or been to an Easter, it's like, yeah, we do the lamb on a spit. We do it better than anyone else. I don't care what anyone says. Nice try, world. But what does it mean, like, that huddle around?
2: Well, it's like when you have the party at the house. It's the kitchen. It's the meeting area. That's what the lamb does. It just brings us all together. Brings all, especially the men out there, to comment and critique. So my father-in-law will have fun with that.
0: Oh my God. Is he going to do the lamb?
2: Louis, you're doing the lamb.
0: Yeah.
2: Now he knows.
0: Yeah. As he should. But yeah. He's good though.
2: Oh, he's really good.
0: Yeah.
2: Yeah. He has quite the setup. He knows what he's doing.
0: He is everything I want to be when I'm retired to try to be Greek. Like, I just think, like, it, you know what I mean?
2: Well, his greenhouse, the gardening, like, he's way above what we could ever do.
0: Yeah, like, he's in his own, like, he makes his own feta, doesn't he?
2: He's done that. He has, okay. He's been making his own wine for years and years and years. Excellent wine.
0: Amazing. See, this is what I mean.
2: Yeah.
0: That's what I mean, man. It's beautiful.
2: It is. It's, you know what, I got a question for you.
0: Okay.
2: Am I sitting in the captain's chair or the co-captain's chair right now?
0: Let me tell you something. You are the captain. You're sitting in this world, it's the co-captain's chair.
2: Hold on, I got a story for you.
0: That's right, Mitch. He's got your seat. Looks so beautiful.
2: The Jokers.
0: Okay.
2: New captain this year.
0: Who?
2: Jim Vlasopoulos.
0: Oh, he took the captaincy.
2: He took the captain's. He's like the Maple Leafs. He's the Matthews. I'm the Tavares.
0: They didn't win.
2: No, of course not.
0: Did you guys win this year?
2: No, they lost.
0: They lost in the finals.
2: They lost in the finals.
0: Because they don't know how to captain.
2: Well, there it is.
0: Hey, Jim, if you're listening and the rest of the Jokers, you are talking to three actual champions that know what it's like to carry the hardware home. Roll with it, Nick.
2: Just go with it, Nick.
0: I think Nick was on his 18th suspension during that time.
3: I don't think I was playing with you guys the year you won.
2: It was a while ago, but still champions.
0: Still champions, exactly.
3: Of division, what was it, 14, 15?
2: At the time, we were like
0: three-ish. Yeah, I think we came from one.
2: It was somewhere between 3 and 11. Yeah. As boom, a couple can miss. Yeah.
3: I think Jim is just getting over the loss.
2: I think he might be.
3: He has moped since April 12th when we lost. Like, he didn't say a word after. We all went for beers after, and Jimmy just sat there and staring out in the oblivion.
2: Yeah, he was.
0: Oh, really?
2: Yeah, he was devastated. He was
0: devastated. Zanis phoned me. I was going to try to make it to the game, but I couldn't, just to come watch.
3: Yeah, but most, he had a couple of goals or on him against.
0: Oh, really? Oh, that's why. That's amazing. And this is what happens around the lab, everyone. If you're friends with a Greek, you know, the chirp game is real. Yeah. The chirp game is real. I remember Bata, you say it all the time. He's like, no one can say anything to us because we're making fun of each other on the bench.
2: Yes.
0: Already.
2: Yes.
0: Yeah. Back to the festival here. Oh. Nick.
2: Oh, sorry, I'm gonna cut in. I forgot one thing. We are having an ouzo bar this year. Three different types of oozles available.
0: Oh, that's amazing. Yep. Okay, so are we doing it with one of, is there a sponsorship?
2: Not yet.
0: Okay.
2: Not yet, but there will be three different types of ouzo available.
0: So we really want to bring that essence. So we got, the festival. Is there going to be dancing, I would assume,
2: yes. From Dionysos and I believe Nyata.
3: Dionysos and Nyata are dancing. We've reached out to some dance groups from Edmonton and Regina. We're still waiting to hear back. We might have some groups from other cities coming in to dance as well.
0: Kids entertainment. I know a lot of it will ask, is it kid-friendly?
3: It's very kid-friendly. Yeah. We've got a full-fledged kid zone in the lower hall.
0: Beautiful.
3: We've got airbrush tattoos. We got face painting crafts. We were bringing a small bubble bouncy house for younger kids under 6.
0: Oh, Dave just had a heart attack.
3: Yeah. Dave doesn't know about this. I told Dave not to listen today. We actually are going to, we're adding in a mini golf, a little bit of a mini golf course down there as well in one of the bigger rooms. We're going to utilize all the rooms downstairs as well. So it's expanded from last year. There's a lot more to do downstairs for the kids. So
0: I think what I like what you guys are doing with the festival and the whole committee is we brought it back last year. You bring it back. You did it. We did it well.
2: Yep.
0: Let's just enhance it. Let's not get crazy.
2: Small steps.
0: Let's get to the meat and the bones of everything right now.
2: Oh, here we go.
0: Nick, hold on. You just to the side, Morph. Who's in charge of supply chain and ordering and receiving for the food this year?
3: That would be the El Capitani over there.
0: Okay, so we didn't make any improvements there.
3: Well, I think he had some suggestions last year. I don't know if he'll want to get into it.
0: So. Let's just cut to brass tacks. Is the bone-in, skin-on a thing this year?
2: You know what, Coralie? It's last year was a great prep day. It brought us all together. Why would we go away from it again this year? 20 guys yelling at me was very enjoyable. It was highly recommended.
0: I'll never forget the scene. So for those, listen, first of all, okay, you're talking to a restaurant owner here who is always cognizant of cost.
2: Correct.
0: Okay. And then when you have the labor, you think it all works out. But I'll never forget, we were all in the back. So Morph orders chicken thigh, skin on, bone in. A lot of skills were learned that day. But my favorite scene was when you came in the back. Everyone's already 5 hours in. Like, they just want to, like, we want to choke them out right now. And he goes, we're getting there, hey, guys? Like, he just throws this comment and it's just dead silence. Yeah,
2: we still had 7 cases left.
0: Yeah. Dory actually grew hair. That's how bad it was. You know, that's when I'm like, guys, we got a problem.

0: should people sign up? Where do we go? What do we need, Nick?
1: They go to our website. We've got a link on the website, and it's all spelled out there what spots are open and what spots are filled. So it's very similar to last year. They can go to the website, click on volunteer link, and then all the days, all the spots open up. We're at 3-hour shifts, I believe. Three or four hours.
2: Okay. Yeah.
1: So you can volunteer wherever you want. Obviously, we need volunteers everywhere. I know Gus has taken care of a lot of the prep stuff. I don't know if that's showing up on the volunteer website. Everything is day of. So we need help with setup, teardown. We need help to work in the bar. Like, we got the Uzo bar, but we also got frappe, beer, and wine as well, right? So, and then we need help with the food serving, the runners, cleanup, down in the kids' zone, volunteering for monitoring all that. So,
0: that is great. And then, you know, week to week, just keep Mitch and I, or I'm sure you guys will be back as well before then. Just keep us posted maybe if there's a deficiency. What about the scenario someone says last minute, just got the space, I go on the website, it's full, but I want to come down and just volunteer?
1: Just show up.
0: Just show up. Just
1: show up. Say, I want to be a volunteer. Yeah. We'll get you in somewhere. Yeah. We could always use more help.
0: Yeah. Yeah. Right. I think so. Because, a lot of people, they might not find the commitment, or they don't know what to do or where to go, but just look for the festival shirts.
1: Come in. There'll be an area set up where the volunteers check in. Yeah. There'll be a volunteer sign. You can go talk to the volunteer coordinator, and I'm sure she'll get you set up somewhere.
0: Cost of entry. Last year, it's still free to come in. So all we're paying is just for food and fanfare.
1: It's whatever you want to utilize your money on the site. And it's cashless again.
0: Okay, so cashless.
1: No cash. It's all debit. It's all off Square, except for the half dozen Greek men last year that refused to pay with their Visa.
0: Yeah, and funny enough,
1: they would pay. Yeah, and just give you $10. They kind of used to Visa.
0: Oh my goodness, that's amazing.
1: I don't trust to Visa.
0: I don't trust to Visa.
1: Era para telephone.
0: They just still paid anyways. I mean, but isn't that part of being Greek? Don't you got to have a little of that?
1: I had a volunteer come up to me last year.
0: This is great.
1: She was working. It was my daughter, actually. She was working. She was working the frappe and beer and wine. She comes up to me holding a $10 bill, and she said to me, she explained what the Greek man basically just said to me, and I knew exactly who the person was. I turned to her, I said, was it that guy over there? She goes, yeah, how did you know? I go, the way he said it is, I actually understood who it was. So. But it worked great. It's so much simpler from a volunteer perspective for handling. We're not carrying floats so much for tracking. Like, we know this year what we sold last year, so it's a lot easier for us to order beer, wine, food, the stuff. So, because last year we weren't sure. We ended up having a lot of extra food, which we utilized for other events down the road.
0: Okay.
1: Oh, the other thing I added to the food is the spanakopita and tiropitas are homemade.
2: Yep.
0: And
2: the tzatziki this year.
1: And the tzatziki is going to be homemade.
0: Okay.
1: So we've had volunteers come in already. We're going to pre-make them ahead of time and then cook them day of.
2: Everything is homemade this year.
0: That is amazing. So prep day, let's get to that prep day, because I'd imagine you're okay with dropping volunteers on prep day as well on the Friday with food, or do you want to keep it a little under control, Morph?
2: If people are willing to come in and help in prep on Friday, I will not say no.
0: Yeah, okay.
2: Absolutely.
0: Okay, good to go. So I know, like I said, me and Mitch are coming for sure for prep. I think we're down both days. I told you the whole contingent.
2: Many hands, light work. So.
0: Yeah, absolutely. I need the Elefantis boys there in the back. That's all I need.
2: They're day of.
0: Oh, are they?
2: They'll run the kitchen with... a couple of Yannis back there.
0: Oh, amazing. Okay. Yeah. I need them. I absolutely need them. Dimitri from Cleveland chimed in. He says, hey, he's like, festival, glad to be back, Dimitri. Thank you. Festival is in Cleveland this weekend as well. So congrats and best to you. He wants to welcome you guys on the show. We have...
2: Nanakala.
0: Oh, this is Agent Ann. She chimed in. She goes, I nominate Dino Morfesis as the official ambassador of the Greek festival. The kid always has a smile on his face and he's a great dancer. Can we get a Fredo bar? That's a request. And let's get with the times, have them both. The problem with having them both with the Cassius bar is that all the old Greek people are actually going to take the cash on the way home. That's the problem. Πώς βγαίνει το φεστιβάλ? Πώς θα παίρνει? 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Yeah. 10%. Μην είσαι greedy.
2: Maybe we should incorporate a little bit of cash for.
0: You should have You should have an old guy Greek corner. Like put like three VLTs, like just like a little like mini like diner in the back corner.
2: Or get the old man, put a Lotavli in the corner there with a little bit of ouzo.
0: Yes.
2: Get them a little kasaki and let's see what happens at the end of the night.
0: And just give them microphones. Oh.

0: Και γυρίσαμε. You're listening to the Greek Hour on the CJSW 90.9 FM on your dials, playing every single Saturday from 10 to 11. As my boy Mitch says, we talk Greek things and all things Greek-centric. 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Why? Because I know we talked about it last week, but I wasn't here, so I have to plug it. 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The sports show plays here on the Spoken Word Podcast, the third Tuesday of every single month. We do have it week-to-week episodic at Sports Shows Podcast. We are the winners of the Crabbo Excellence in Sports Cross Canada. Talk to Cam. There's over 120 submissions across the nation. Mitch and I are award winners. So, yes, we will wear the flag at the Greek Festival March. So, we want to go in. We talked the festival. We talked the early day, 11 to 7. We got you know, sans skin, sans bone, which is amazing. All things are on front. We're adding an ouzo bar. We are adding potentially lamb on the spit and the rotisserie. We got tables out in the front. We're extending the kids area. We're getting bigger. June 20th, you guys got to come down and check it out, whether you're around or not. The food now, we're getting even more homemade things.
1: Yep.
0: This is remarkable, you guys. So there's a, and it needs the volunteers. We talked about that. That's what's happening in the day. At nighttime, however, that's when we get going. That's when the Greek comes out. Nick, what's happening at night?
2: So at night, we are going to do the Greeklandia again. Like last year, Arcadia is coming in from Regina again, the same band as last year. Starts at 10 o'clock. It's $30 tickets. That's all can buy pre-bought online. We will be selling at the door, but if we sell out, we sell out. So get your tickets early. It was 18 and over last year, but this year we decided there's the 16, 17-year-old children from Yatta all want to come to the party, so we're going 16 and over for the party.
0: Okay.
2: So once you get there, 18 and over, we'll get a wristband. They'll be able to buy liquor 16 and under, and then, you know, we highly recommend that the 16, 17-year-olds are accompanied by an adult.
0: Yeah, very good.
2: Whether it's a mom and dad or a Theo or a Cubato, somebody to be there to see.
0: And Arcadia
2: it was
0: really
2: a great
0: good.
2: Time. That was the highlight of the festival.
1: It was great seeing all the younger kids out there.
2: There was a lot of the young people out dancing and had a great time. Arcadia, they're for a band that basically it's all part time for them. They put on a great show and a lot of keffi.
1: They really got the keffi going last year.
2: The keffi is great. It's a fun time.
0: Yeah.
2: And I highly recommend everybody come join that. We had a couple hundred people last year, so let's try to get more people in the room.
1: Yes.
2: There will be no food other than at the end of at midnight, we'll put out a bit of a buffet, kind of some souvlaki and tiropitas from the day that we're stale. We'll put out a buffet at midnight.
0: That's very good. And, you know, Arcadia, like they're very good. It's very inviting music. For those who just want to, again, for Greeks and non-Greeks, everyone, if you just want to come and hang out and just experience it, stay.
2: Yeah.
0: It's definitely worth it. So we were talking behind the scenes. We'll be filtered on what we were exactly talking about. But what we were saying is, you know, back in the day, these Greek parties, I mean, from our parents and everything, they used to just get off the wall. We just had Greek night. Last week as well. So, and you were saying that there's just a lot more people and it was a success and having people there.
1: Compared to the previous years, the amount of people that were there this year was excellent. And the cafe and the energy and then the people, it was a wonderful event. It was well done. Kudos to Effie. She did a really good job.
0: Well, speaking of Effie, there was apparently a little bit of controversy, if we will. That's right. And she took the opportunity because Mitch is not here, and I'm going to read this verbatim because it is the only... Now, one thing to know is, like, Effie doesn't mess around, and she puts a lot of work
1: business.
0: In. Okay?
1: Business.
0: It's all business. It's all, and that's why things are a success. She goes, hey, I got a rebuttal to some of the comments made last week on this very show where I wasn't around. I was out of town. Because of Greek night, I couldn't call in, but it can't go unsaid. Mitch and Larry were saying that Nyata's Greek night is great, but it's not like the dances of the old days. Lefteri went as far to say that Greek night is more like a kid's party. Wrong. That's it. Look at the bold wrong. Okay? Look at the bold.
1: There it is.
0: There it is. And I quote, I absolutely need to quash his characterization. I will say that Lefteris and Mitch probably did go home a bit early last Saturday because they have young kids. Don't give them excuses. But they had stayed until later. They would have seen that there was dancing and partying past midnight. I believe that Gus Morfensis is in the studio today. And he is the perfect person to confirm and corroborate this because the past 3 years, he and his kids have been part of the party. It's for the youth, not just the young children.
1: Bravo, Festa, Effie. Festa, Festa.
0: I love it.
1: You know what? It's good honor. It was, yeah. I'm telling you, it was extremely well done. And the kids had a blast.
0: So is Nick, I'll turn it to you being on the council. Is attendance up in the Nyata program?
2: Attendance overall is up everywhere. Nyata's up, Greek school, church attendance is up. Like, we're things are going well.
0: That's amazing.
2: You know, like, we're getting a lot more people in there. We're going to be sending out, I'll just put a bit of a plug here, it's not festival duty. Council's been talking last few months, we need to get more engaged. We need to get the 20 to 30-year-olds back involved in our community. And so we're going to put out a call to our membership to form a committee to try to get more programs, more things happening at our community center.
0: Okay.
2: So we got to engage. That's where we lose kids for a while. And I remember at my age, like, I was involved in the Sons and Maids and the APA, so I kind of stuck around a little bit. They're still there, but we need to keep the kids after 18. Yeah. 18 to 30 is when they leave, then at 30 they start getting married and having kids and start coming back. But we need to, that 12-year gap is where we don't see as many that age. Yeah. We want to start getting them back.
0: That's where the parties are
2: going. And we're looking at possibly expanding Nyata next year, because once they turn 18, they're out of Nyata. So we're looking at expanding it to grade an 18 to 25 group for kids to dance.
0: Okay. Well, that's really that just one, keep it
2: that
0: engaged.
2: That one we'll
0: right?
2: see how many are available, because a lot of kids go away for school. So sometimes it's like, like I talked to my daughter, she's 21, but she goes to U of L, so she's not around, right?
1: What's the Onis list? Do we know?
0: Well, I think
2: Dionysus is typically a little older.
0: Older, but they amalgamated the group, right? That's what I know, that there was different groups, but you know, I hope it goes. You know, the tough part is that 20 to 25 age, you say, with school, work, things like that. It is difficult from that one, because I know that's when a whole lot of us quit from the, like, I was in the Dionysus. Actually, that was our, like, before they became their own society.
2: Yeah.
0: It was that year where, like, me, Louis, Nick, a couple of us.
1: You still wanted to keep.
0: We still wanted to, but that's when we quit. We were all about 22 years old, and it was, well, it wasn't school for us, but, you know. But, you know, like, nowadays is a little bit different. But, at least the effort is there.
2: Yeah, it's hard. We're trying. We just want to, and anybody has any ideas, let us know, like, the stuff we want to implement. And
1: the party after Greek Festival.
2: We need the people to
1: Get it full. Let's get 300 people in there.
0: You know how awesome it is? And this is where, like, you know, Mitch and I talk about this, we all do, is, I mean, where's the bravado? Like, I remember, you know, being a single man, you know, I'm at the Greek Festival. Like, I want to dance my Zubekiko. I want a peacock there. Like, that kind of stuff. Just meeting people, being closer. Sometimes, and life is so busy now, because before, a lot of people didn't have as many activities for their kids, for us, right?
1: Correct. Yep.
0: We had the community. Now it's like you're battling hockey, soccer, this, that,
1: dance,
0: this,
1: yeah,
0: that.
1: Like, there's so many other things.
0: So many things. But it was like these parties. And you know what? I can't say it enough. From the poker tournament to the festival to Greek night, whatever. Tsiknopemti,
1: yep.
0: Everyone sits there and says, oh, man, it was so good to see you. Bunch of laughs. We should be doing this more often. One of the things, too, is like the parents, and I put myself in this category. I got two younger kids, you know, 9 and 6. But the obligation kind of comes on me, too, right? To say, like, you're coming to the party. And you're going to wait for Baba to finish. Like, we got to get that back.
1: Sleeping in the back of the car again, eh?
0: Totally.
2: Ultimately, you guys, it does. But it's onus on the community to provide the things for people to do, and then we need the people to show up, because that ultimately comes down to the parents.
0: Yeah.
2: They're bringing them in and engaging them and getting them back into the community. So,
0: yeah, you know, it's true.
2: We had a pretty busy year last year. Almost every month something was happening between, you know, Tsiknopemti, the poker tournament, then we get into Easter, we had the Glendi, we had the festival. Andy Gonikolius did some movie nights. We had some speakers last year. So we're trying to get something going on at least once a month. And not all of them are fundraisers. There's events where, you know, we did a movie night. And it's free. Just come and show up. She brought two speakers in last year as well. You know, this year we had the lawyer that came in just before Easter.
1: Yes.
2: From Greece. So yeah. We organized that. Again,
0: yeah.
2: A free event. So we're pushing and trying to just get more stuff
0: happening. Everyone's doing
2: there,
0: a great job, Nick. Everyone's so. Like, there's so much action happening. And Mitch and I come on the radio and we get all the messages and or go to the website. We're like, holy smokes, right? Like, even tonight, I believe Ahep has got the party tonight at the Grey Eagle Casino with DJ Dimitris.
1: Sold out.
0: Larry was talking as we did the drop off for Greek school, which I got to talk about. That the daddy drop off at Greek school is like some of my favorite times. Like the five of us there, like complaining about like our marriages and kids is like such great stuff, right? I mean, complaining about the weather, great stuff.
1: When is this? just asking.
0: From 9:03 to 9:12. Every Saturday from 9:03 to 9:12. Oh, that's amazing. But there was a lot of stuff going on. So people are trying, and I commend you for it. We got to do another concert. Is that on the docket? Do you think? That's a tough one.
2: It's something that's been in the back of my head. I've never really talked broadly about it at a council level, but yeah. I'm going to chat with the organizers of their party tonight and see
1: what the costs were. The council should go to Algiros in Boston.
2: We can't. I don't think we can do a concert at our community center. I think we need to be more people than the 400 we can get in there.
0: Yeah.
2: But I think we got to look at something of maybe doing something where we bring it in and do something at maybe the Grey Eagle or a bigger event center.
0: Do you think the Chinese Cultural Center will have us back?
1: Mitch?
0: Thoughts on
2: that's a Mitch problem.
0: I park right beside there because our office, the building's right there, and I walk by that thing every day, and it just triggers so many great memories, and it's like
1: that was a great event.
0: That
1: was excellent.
0: So we'll get to some songs over here, and we will come back, and we got to add more controversy. Mitch, stay tuned. I'm gonna make that announcement. There's a Greeky award change. On the next segment, I can't believe this.
1: Whoa.
0: This is not good.

0: 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You are listening to the Greek Hour. Boy, does time fly when you're having fun, or just when you have good pareja. Yeah. Isn't that the truth?
1: Does Mitch usually sit in a stool here? Because he seems so much taller when we're here.
0: Yeah. So I don't know if you noticed the cinder blocks on the bottom of the chair there. That's usually the German ladies actually
1: The ones are on the side. Yes.
0: That's it. Yeah. That's it. They usually have to prop that up.
2: Is he got a booster over there?
0: Yeah.
1: Yes.
0: Yeah. Well, he doesn't need to get strapped in anymore, which is nice. So that's positive.
2: He's not falling out of his chair anymore. Bravo, Mitch.
0: So I always say, if Mitch was a fighter, you know how like people are like billed from some city, but they're actually, so Mitch with his height, he's billed at 5'11 and a half, but he fights really at 5'2.
1: Yes.
0: Which is great.
1: Yeah.
0: It's awesome.
1: Makes him feel a little bit better.
0: Can't go to the Stampede with the guy, but whatever. You know? It's just listening. He's out there. He tries, right? He just. Wait, you don't think I don't listen to the shows when I'm gone, bitch?
1: That one got me. That one got me.
0: So Mitch chimes in. This is all I'm going to say. This is unprecedented. It is unprecedented. He's pulling rank. He goes, this just in, the Greeky Cafe Award has changed and will now go to the Market Mall crew. It has been stripped and taken away from the Waves crew. He says, I'll explain next week. I made alliances. And no, your other question. Okay, maybe a little bit. But this is crazy. So next week, Mitch will explain. I can't believe it. The Waves crew, that includes his own father,
1: right,
0: has been stripped of the title. And I had nothing to do with this. So we're talking, this is my father, the Mumos, the Stavropoulos,
1: Dimitriadis.
0: It's a big move, you guys.
1: That's a big comment. You better back that up, Mitch.
0: This is the biggest controversy to hit our community, wouldn't you say, Nick?
2: Yeah, definitely.
0: Moving on, we got a concert. So we have someone who's chimed in who could get some really notable people for the concert here. So I'm going to put you two in touch.
2: Yeah, do it.
0: I'm going to put you two in touch talking about that Greek concert. But let's get to it. It's the last segment. We've got a few minutes left. Greek Festival, June the 20th. It's a Saturday. It's from 11 to 7. Here's something we didn't say. We're working the back channels with Cam and Adam at the CGSW. Mitch and I might be live right on location, the both of us, with the setup from 10 to 11, help promote it last minute.
1: Yeah, that'd be great.
0: Love to just kind of bring that essence to the radio on the day of. But if not, I'll probably be live on location. Mitch will be in the studio. In any event, we just want to do something fun to help promote. Thank you guys for your time. We really appreciate it. But again, maybe a couple last words if we want to do a roll call, Nick or more.
2: Just want to add, again, come out. It was a great time. One thing we didn't really talk a lot about, there's a 50-50 draw as well that we're selling. We've been selling it for a couple months. It's all on our website, and then sponsorship and donation forms. Again, all on our website. It's a fundraiser as well as an event that we want to enjoy and have fun with. So if you go to our website, click on the festival, all the information is there, and hopefully we all see you there on June 20th and then again in the evening.
1: Yeah.
0: Okay.
1: Yeah, just come enjoy the food, come enjoy the atmosphere, the people, the music. It's a great event.
0: Yeah, it's for pareja. It's about being Greek and feeling Greek. That's the other thing as well.
1: Absolutely.
0: This is not just for the Greeks that put it on. It means something to us, but it is for the entire community. I love seeing everyone drive in and the community come out. Had some people at work show up last year, just kind of hijack and come to the tent. You know, little things like that. That we all love. So I appreciate you guys and the councils, the committee, everyone that donates their time and sacrifices
1: sponsors.
0: Everyone that helps make this event special. It's how the CGSW is run as well. You know what I mean? It's a lot of unthanked hours, but there's a lot of people working hard in these areas behind the scenes. I can't wait to support you. I want to end on one song that Mitch left specifically for you, Presidente. and he's just like, he's going to go crazy. He's going to start festival early on this one. But ευχαριστούμε πάρα πολύ. Καλή εβδομάδα, everyone. Ελληνική ώρα. And enjoy the sunshine this weekend.
1: Yes.
2: Hopefully.
0: Love it.

0: Do you need any bags?
1: No, thank you. I've got some.
0: Do you have a loyalty card?
1: Absolutely not.
0: Oh, okay. How would you like to pay today?
1: Cash, please.
0: All right. Your total today is 90.9.
1: Wait, what? All I'm buying is a carrot and a loaf of bread.
0: Oh, sorry, ma'am. 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

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This is Speaking in Tongues, the World Music Show. My name is Daryl. It's great to be back in the saddle today on Saturday, May the 23rd. We do this every Saturday from 11 a.m. to 1 p.m. right here at CJSW. Welcome aboard wherever you happen to be around the planet. Thank you to Steve from Noise for doing the show for last Saturday. It was greatly appreciated, Steve. And thanks for the music, too. Just now, from an upcoming album from the Mino Crusaders from Japan, that upcoming album will be called From Japan With Love. It's coming out in July. There's a couple of advance singles from it, and we heard one of them called Hanagaza Ondo, so a Japanese version of South American cumbia music there from Mino Crusaders, which is one of their specialties, and they're very, very good at it. I think it's immensely entertaining stuff. I don't know what it is about hearing the Japanese sung language superimposed on top of cumbia music, but it's wonderful, I think. We do this kind of thing on Speaking in Tongues, the World Music Show. We like these kinds of cross-cultural meldings, if you like. And as ever, we will try to cover as much ground as we can over the next just about couple of hours geographically and in terms of genre and everything in between, I suppose. And I hope you like it. You can always text a booth at 403-220-3991 if you have any comments, observations along the way. Speaking in Tongues, the World Music Show. I don't mention this probably often enough, but there is a Facebook presence, Facebook Meta, there and on Instagram as well. There are postings, and you can certainly follow along there. And don't forget to visit CJSW.com. And if you have not downloaded it yet, but you think you might want to, download the CJSW app in whatever app store you use, because if you're a CJSW follower, that is an essential piece of equipment for you. All right, so Mino Crusaders, and we'll proceed. I noted yesterday that it's not brand new, but on May the 8th, the group from Quebec, Melisande, released a new recording, and this one is called Sur la même longueur d'onde, and there are 8 tracks on this album. And it looks as though came upon, if you like, this album yesterday, so I haven't actually heard anything from it yet, but just looking at the song titles and the list of, is it composers or collaborators? I'm not even sure yet, because it's very new in my collection. It looks as though Melisande is reaching out a little bit stylistically, perhaps, on this recording. Here's a collaboration with former member of La Bottine Souriante, Yves Lambert, and Melisande.

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And it's celebrating its 10th anniversary. 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

Jake wanted to keep going there. That was Jake Vadeland from his brand new album called This Is Jake Vadeland, a self-release that has just come out yesterday, and real happy to see it. Jake Vadeland from Saskatchewan, and just a tremendously talented band leader, singer, and instrumentalist in his own right, but he's got a really crackerjack band around him, too. He was at the Calgary Folk Music Festival last year. That's the one time I've had, one opportunity I've had so far to see him play live. And great show. It's, if you close your eyes when Jake Vadeland and his band are on stage, you would think you're listening to one of those radio programs from the 1950s featuring this kind of music, probably sponsored by a flower company or something like that. He is kind of unashamedly retro, but very much of the 21st century. And I really would recommend tracking down his music if you're not all that familiar with it yet. So the new album is called This Is Jake Vadeland, and we heard a version by Jake Vadeland of Wildwood Flower, kind of a chestnut of a song. Local artist Sammy B, the Mike Avila before that, originally from Ghana. We heard a track called Abrabo Ya Ina from his new recording called Hands Up. And I think Sammy B, the Mike Avila, keeps getting better and better every time out. He's regularly chart-listed when he has a new album out. And this one, I think, is something to look forward to. This is quite new, I think, just this week on our CJSW chart list as well. From Quebec, Le Diable à Cinq, and a track called La Maîtresse from the new album that has just come out from them called Indomptable. Saigon Soul Revival were in there too. This is the original version plus some other versions, including remixed versions of a track called Guk Tin Yen Vui. And in this instance, we heard a Brian Boy remix of that track from Saigon Soul Revival. That's on a label called Saigon Supersound, which is worth checking out, too. Ancient Futures were in there with the track called Purple Haze, of course, Jimi Hendrix classic, and this is on the Ancient Futures album called Purple Spirits. Tamacrest was there, Ada Oyantid from their new recording called Asikel. Look for that on Glitterbeat Records. Mélisande was in that set as well, featuring the vocals of Yves Lambert and his foot stomping, too, I think. Track called Disco Set Carré from Sur le Même Longueur d'Onde from Mélisande. And I think I've covered everything that was played in that set. This is Speaking in Tongues, the World Music Show on CJSW 90.9 FM and all around the world, CJSW.com, and on the CJSW app, of course. And hope you're enjoying the show so far. We're doing our best to bring you music from around the planet. And really happy to do that. Let's maybe, it's awfully hard for me to resist playing this next band, which is based in Holland, but has deep roots in the music of Turkey. They're called Altin Gun. Their most recent recording is called Garip, and that came out on ATO Records. And I'm sort of losing track of which tracks I've played from this recording and which ones I haven't. But let's play a track. And this is Bir Nazar Eladim.

Just before the top of the hour on CDSW and Speaking in Tongues, the World Music Show, some Shai Bensur, Johnny Greenwood, and the Rajasthan Express, a track called Ishq Imajnun from the new album called Ranja that is still pretty new. It came out on World Circuit Limited, which is a venerable world music label. Jirma Voldemichael before that, Canadian resident, originally one of the top-notch crackerjack saxophonists in Ethiopia, in kind of the golden age of Ethiopian music. His new recording is called Nafkote, and we heard the title track today from Jirma Voldemichael, his self-titled release, Nafkote, and the title track from it. Altin Gun in that set from Holland, Bir Nazar Eladim, kind of a slower tempo track from them, the very last one on their most recent recording called Garup, and look for that one on ATO Records. Altin Gun, really, really solid every time out, it seems to me. Top of the hour, time for a pause, and we'll continue with hour two of Speaking in Tongues, the World Music Show on CDSW.

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We are located on the traditional territories of the Treaty 7 Nation in southern Alberta, which includes the Blackfoot Confederacy, the Tsuut'ina First Nation, and the Stoney Nakoda First Nation, including the Chiniki, Bearspaw, and Wesley First Nations. The city of Calgary is also home to Métis Nation of Alberta, Districts 5 and 6. CJSW is happy to bring attention to local and Canadian artistic talent. This includes music, visual arts, spoken word, comedy, among many others. Thank you for tuning in.

We're just about to launch hour number two of Speaking in Tongues, the World Music Show, right here on CJSW 90.9 FM, doing our best to bring you tunes from around the planet, as much territory as we can possibly cover. We're doing a not bad job of that today, I dare say, and as many genres as we can cover as well. I had Sweepy in here 2 weeks ago. Last time I was in this chair, and he was wondering about playing a dub track because he hadn't heard one in the show for a little bit. So let's play one. This one's called Dub Must Be Good.

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Why not? 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And that happens sometimes when your brain is not necessarily directly wired to the rest of your body, including your fingers, for the entire day of a two-hour show, as happened in this instance. But most recently, the track that I had actually intended to play was the Parlor Greens from their new recording called Emeralds. And we heard a track from it called Francisco Smack. Before that, the track that I had most definitely not intended to play, it was a group that I had not heard of before called Emeralds. But Serato happily queued up a track from them for me from an album called Does It Look Like I'm Here? And perhaps it does not look like I'm here in this chair right now, based on the evidence I was just adducing for everyone, for CJSW listeners. That's the name of the album, and the track we heard was Double Helix. Something wrong with my DNA, apparently. Anyway, and then before that, Gitkin from his brand new recording, Where the South Winds Wail. This is a kind of a long-anticipated recording from Gitkin. We had a track called Hunter's Run. Instrumentals from Gitkin. I think there's maybe a couple of tracks in this album that aren't instrumentals, but as is typical of Gitkin when he records under that name, this particular one was an instrumental track. And I know that I'm going to like the album in its entirety. I haven't heard the whole thing yet, but a couple of my CJSW buddies certainly have done, and it sounds like it's terrific. Keely Mill doing a remix, an adapted version of an El Rego track, El Rego from Benin. This is from kind of an EP-length recording, I guess you would say, called Afro Edits from Keely Mill. And we had a version of El Rego's Enan Mian Nuku, the sort of lethally funky sounds typical of Benin and West Africa. Slackers off the top, just because one of my CJSW peeps, Sweet Pea, wanted to hear some dub on Speaking in Tongues, so we did that. A track called Dub Must Be Good from Dub Classics. So I think that gets us all caught up. This is an album that, I'm trying to remember if I've played anything from it or not on Speaking in Tongues. The band is called Battle River. They're from Calgary. They have an album out called Motel Blues. And, so it says, one boot in the barley fields of eastern Saskatchewan, the other on the gas pedal of a southbound station wagon. Their sound tears through alt-country, southern rock, and raw garage rock with a punk ethos that keeps things honest. Recommended if you like Steve Earle, Neil Young, Uncle Tupelo, Drive-By Truckers, the Jayhawks, the Sadies, and Elliott Brood. So that sounds plenty much many good to me. Let's hear a track from Battle River from their album Motel Blues. How about Chinook Urchins?

Speaking in Tongues, the World Music Show on CJSW. I was up out in the country yesterday, actually the last couple of days in a row, doing some tree planting on an acreage not far west of Strathmore, out in one of the rural routes out there. And so I kind of had a little bit of the taste of dust still in my mouth. It's pretty dry up there, and thought I'd play a set of country music for you. And I suppose related music's offshoots thereof. Mike Todd, most recently, Calgary dude, wonderful guy, currently in Nashville. This is another track from his latest album, Four Wheel Wagon or A Dark Day in the West, the appropriately dirgy for Mike, Flee as a Bird. For that, Tom Phillips and the DT, something entirely different. Play Hank Williams, Till I Die, wherein Tom Phillips drops any number of references to country artists, some alive, some not, that he has liked over the years. And that's from Live in the Music Mile. As a matter of fact, all of them might be gone. I would have to listen to the song again and sort of catalog all of them, I suppose. Ray Spoon before that, Hyper Country. Different thing again from Assigned Country Singer at Birth. And Battle River. Nice track called Chinook Arches from Motel Blues. It is 12:43. I've got about 17 minutes left until we give way to The Dip right here on CJSW. Let's hear some Acid Arab with Wael Alkaq. This is a new single called Yasmin Al-Sham.

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5: 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These programs may contain some material that many parents would not find suitable for children and may include coarse language and suggestive dialogue.

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2: 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It is the same radio station and the same show happening here on the dip. Every Saturday, 1 to 2, playing that music and stuff. This song was a bit of a change from what I usually play. But they're like a good Canadian band. I like Glum. And I figured, you know what? Why not show them some love once? I feel like I always play one artist that's kind of out there for my show, I guess. And my taste, but I'm always listening to music, always expanding my taste, if you will. Building that, I guess, repertoire of music that I like. Yeah, it is like a nice Saturday. It's nice out. No complaints, kind of cloudy, but what can you expect, you know? On a day like this, it's beautiful out. It's a beautiful day. Beautiful day, I guess. What happened to me? I took transit all the way up to basically the edge of the city in the north to pick up a used medium Oilers jersey. Because it was like $15. It was definitely worth $15. No, was it McKinsey Town? No, it was Livingston. I went up to Livingston. It's kind of a thing where I was just like, I don't know. I figured if I ever go to a game in the Saddle Dome or Oilers are versing the Flames or something, so I don't know, get a jersey. I have money, so I just went with the one that I could afford. I don't know. I washed it. It's fine. That's like the biggest thing I did is I went up to Livingston. And like Calgary is different in the north and in the south. It looks different. I think it's even like planned differently. Like Woodbine, my humble abode in Woodbine is different than up there, you know? We also got Easttown Get Down happening tonight. I'm sadly working at the Jubilee. Mamma Mia. If you see me bartending and you recognize my voice, say hi. Anyways, up next, we're going to play Chainsaw by the Golden Shitters off of the single of the same name. See you guys after the mic break.

0: is lunchtime in London, 5 a.m. in Los Angeles, and 8 a.m. here in New York, live from the CNN Financial News headquarters.
1: 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It's the dip on the Rising Radio Station you just heard. We just heard the newest release by our good buddy Smirk off of their album Dog Years, and that album is Speculative Fiction. Then we climbed up to listen to Art Vultures by Timmy Vulgar and Jumbo Easter off of the single album EP of their same name. Then we heard More Lies by The Retail Sims, which is the newest release. That's off their newest single, The Retania Lamps. They're playing Sled Island. They're playing The Friday with Parisian Orgy, Spec Realists, and then also another band that I'm blanking on. So sorry. That's going to be a fun show. I'm excited for that. And tonight, we have Easttown Get Down. If you're going to that, let me know by texting the booth, 403-220-3991. And tell me all the fun things you're going to do on this somewhat beautiful Easttown day. You know, no, it's a good summer day. Maybe just like it's overcast here looking at this window. But yeah, fun show. I think Smirk is a highlight. I'm going to try to get to that after work. But also, if I can't, I can't. And that's okay. And then top of the set, we heard Chainsaw by the Golden Shitters off of the album of the same name. We're going to keep this mix going. We're going to listen to some more awesome, super cool music. This next artist is French, so I'm going to butcher it probably. This is Efflorescement d'Estragon by Oblique Shit off of their self-titled cassette. So let's give that one a listen, why don't we? Let's keep the blood pumping and the music going. And yeah, I'll catch you guys after the mix, hopefully. You know, we got fun music, we got fun stuff. We'll see what's up.

0: I know that you have said that much of the music we listen to today echoes some of the music we heard, say, 100 years ago or more.
1: 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It is the Dip on the very same radio station, playing the very same music that I was playing since one. You just heard the newest release, No Difference, by MK Ultras off of MK Ultras. Before that, we heard Influence by Contrabandeed off of their demo tape. And we cleaned up more to listen to Alice off of Piper Maru, off of Baba Gasila. And top of the set was Efferler MDS Dragon by Oblique Shit off of their self-titled cassette tape. Record. Got some fun music. We're gonna keep the roll, keep the fun rolling with Family Guy by Obamacare off of the album titled Family Guy. What really stuck out to me was the fact that the artist was called Obamacare and the track was called Family Guy. I don't get that. I don't know what that's about. I think we really need to ask the people around why you named yourself Obamacare and the album and the song Family Guy. But it's a good song, so we're gonna have a listen to it. You can text in the booth 403-220-3991 and tell me the weirdest song and band names that you've heard. I'm sure you've heard a lot on my show, but I want to know what you've heard yourself outside of, I guess, the sphere of music I play, if you will. And yeah, I don't know. We're gonna play the music, if you will. And yeah, see you guys after the mix.

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W90.9 FM. It's The Dip on the very same radio station I just said. Every Saturday, one of the two playing the music you like and love. We are now more than halfway through this episode, which is kind of awesome. I just swallowed right now in my mouth. So that's fun, I guess. Okay. But yeah, we hear some awesome music. We heard Death Dealer by Gunn off of Gunn Death Dealer EP. Then we heard Sierra Kind Shaft Track Scruff by Burnt Ostwet off of Hobby Deluxe Rasse. Then we heard Cream Corn by Bugswell off of their self-titled tape, and we went to the top to listen to hit band Obamacare and listen to the song Family Guy. Not the Family Guy theme, but a song about Family Guy. So that rocks, if I do say so myself. It was fun and whatnot. And yeah, looking at the weather here for today, says it's supposed to rain today, actually. Chance of showers. Don't know when, but high of 22, low of 8. So get that sun while you can, or get that warmth while you can, because it's not going to... It's going to go down. It's going to drop down dramatically at like 8. And then Sunday, it's going to be, I guess, partially cloudy. So that's nice. That's fun. Anyways, text in the booth, 403-220-391. Tell me your thoughts on the weather. Are you enjoying it? Are you not? I'm enjoying the weather. I wish it was like less cloudy, but maybe in the summer it'll be less cloudy. Anyways, up next is Money Fetish by Low Blow off of the album Money Fetish. Alberta Hardcore. Rockin' and rollin'. Just for the overboard, I'll spark a rap. So just don't get out of life.

0: please. Cool, personalized plates. Barclay, Barry, Bert, Bort. Oh, come on, Bort?
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CJSW 90.9 FM. It's The Dip here on the very same radio station that you are listening to. And I want to ask you guys, how are you guys doing? How are we feeling? You know, is everyone healthy? I know we listen to a lot of punk music, you know. Might be scary, but I can hold your hand and I'll tell you, it's okay. You know, it's okay. We're here. We're surviving. We're thriving. And we got more music, but alas, through these last 10 minutes that we have for the show before we give the keys off to the Ashulian Hage, hosted by Sif, where there's going to be great music. I don't know what she's got planned, but it's going to be rocking and it's going to be rolling, and you're going to be doing the two-step and the twist and all that jazz or whatever. You know, it's coming up. Coming up. Anyways, we just heard Missing Person by Jacket Burner off of his latest album, Pig Vomit Sessions. It climbed up to Snakes and Ladders by Carter Feast off of Skinwalkers. Then Deeper by Yellow Bite off of Whatever Vibes. And top of the set was Money Fetish off the album Money Fetish by the band Low Blow. Cool little thing about that was one of the members of Low Blow, I think it was the drummer, used to be in a band called Supermarket K-Hole with the bassist of Pinball and the guitarist of Canadian Dispatch. That's a weird connection there. Pinball and that other band. And I guess Low Blow, all of them started from a band called Supermarket K-Hole, which I think is like now lost to time in their music. But being friends with two of those members, I was able to graciously be able to listen to it. And it was like fun. It was like fun, I guess. We had Mateo on drums, and then Dave, the bassist of Pinball, was on bass. And then we had the Low Blow guy. I actually don't really know what he does, but he was on guitar. So kind of fun little mix up there, little difference. But anyways, I'm going to call this off and play the last few music, the last few tracks here. Tune in next week, where I think I am going to go to a rodeo, and you guys are coming with me, and we're going to ride a bull, and we're going to live pick the music. And if you text in, it adds another bull to the ring, and you are going to get invited out if you text and be on the bull, and you have to knock me off and grab my laptop, and then you're going to host The Dip next week, and then I'm going to text in, and halfway through, I'm going to come in and take back my show like it's a movie. So that's going to happen. And chances we have here are 1% that's going to happen. But tune in next week and that might even happen. So anyways, up next is Absurdly Yours by The Film Critics off of Four Songs From. And then we'll end this off with Shooting Shadows by Sweeping Promises off of the You Say I Romanticize. And we have more time. I might throw in a goodie. Who knows? I might throw in a goodie. I'm not the boss. Anyways, see you guys next week. Love ya. Bye.

When I was significantly younger than I am now, when I was a child who was learning to read and write but needed a little bit of assistance from my mom, I wrote a letter to the then Prime Minister, a certain Stephen Harper, inquiring as to why, in this country of Canada, that celebrates diversity and multiculturalism, that celebrates a rich history of, yes, colonialism and settlers, but also interactions with indigenous populations, why it is that our official languages, English and French, well, why is it that we only have two of them? If you're going to have two instead of just one, why not add a couple more? And why is it that the only languages that are our official languages represent European tongues? Why is it that the colonizers got to decide what languages everybody speaks? I mean, I was five and I realized that half the place names near me were certainly not English or French. Stephen Harper did not reply to me. I guess he was busy that day or something, but I've never stopped thinking about that, and I've often wondered to myself, what's a Canada? My name is Sif Sloan, and I'm going to try and find out what exactly a Canada is. This is the Acheulean Age on CJSW 90.9 FM, broadcasting out of Calgary, Alberta, Canada, or broadcasting out of Mokinsis. See, there is a place name. Now, a lot of the place names around here are places in Scotland, but they had names before that. I'm not too sure what a Canada is, so I hope you'll come on this journey with me to try and figure this out on this episode of the Acheulean Age, the All-Canadian Special. And Stephen Harper, if you're listening, I expect a letter back. I know you're not Prime Minister anymore, so you definitely have the time to write me a letter or two, do you not? CJSW 90.9 FM, Calgary, Mokinsis, Treaty 7 Territory.

0: time they brought me out, I retired. When the COVID came and it was over, they just leave me to fight. Yeah. I was in my 80s,
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0: I was coming in.

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What we just heard was Jean Couturier, local hero and legend, with what I'm calling Jean's polka. It's a bit of a field recording I nabbed from a family reunion last year that is now my family, but not by blood, but certainly by kin. Before that, from Northwest Territories, Cryptozoologists with Someone Egged My Car from earlier this year's release, Backwater Station. For that, local group, Howls, with an acoustic version of their track, The Pressure. Kelly Clipperton, Meet Me at the Railway, which, you know, for all my real train locomotive enthusiasts out there, that's pretty easy to do. That is from I Am Your Distraction, that came out this year as well. And then before that, Little Country Home from The Wagon, the latest release by Cameron Nickerson, was just delightful banjo on that. Today we are doing an all-Canadian special. I'm not too sure what it means to be Canadian, and I think that's all right. I think it's okay to have a dynamic, fluid, loose definition. So all the artists that you're going to hear today are in some way connected to Canada. They lived here, have some kind of citizenship or connection there. But also, today is a really fun show because a lot of Canadian music, a lot of music that explores Canadian hyphenate identities specifically, relies on a specific instrument. This instrument is present in Mi'kmaq music nowadays. It's present in the blues, bluegrass, folk, be you Scottish, Irish, English, be you Ukrainian, be you Czechoslovakian. If you're Czech, if you're anywhere from anywhere, if you're Métis, there's going to be an accordion. And while the accordion was probably invented before our dear friend from Transylvania, the good old Cyril Demian, who apparently in a Garfield strip was named as John's personal hero. Well, I'm joining him in that club. Nothing to do with a cat. I don't even have a cat. The patent was first given to Cyril Demian by Viennese officials on May 23rd, 1829, for that anniversary, the accordion. So today, specifically, if you're listening live, is the 197th anniversary of the patenting of the accordion, which, yes, the patent was submitted May 6th. Things moved faster back then. But still, I think that's pretty fun because I can guarantee that good old Cyril and his sons who helped him invent it, and of course the Viennese officials, had no idea just how important and integral this instrument would become. And here's an example of that from Newfoundland, one of the most beloved figures in all music, in all figures being around, I would say, even. This is Harry Hibbs featuring Johnny Burke and the Caribou Show Band from 1970, the album The Incredible Harry Hibbs. Harry Hibbs, if you watch CBC back then, or if you watch CBC now, but you prefer to watch clips from back in the late 60s, early 70s, oh, you saw Harry Hibbs. You probably also saw him with Johnny Burke and the Caribou Show Band. Here's a rendition of the folk classic Brennan on the Moor on this very special accordion forward with a lot of polkas episode of the Acheulean Age. CJSW 90.9 FM, Harry Hibbs and Johnny Burke and the good old Caribou Show Band, take it away.

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Oh, yes, it's that time of the show. That's right. It's polka party time. Who knows just what I have in store for you? So get ready to rock, get ready to rumble if that's not copyrighted, and please enjoy this edition of the Acheulean Age Polka Party.

0: 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You're listening to The Acheulean Age. My name is Sif Sloan, and that was the great Métis fiddler Andy DeYarlis and his early settlers with Wayne's Old Time Waltz. Well, Wayne, let me tell you, you know how to make a waltz. That's a I really enjoy that tune. Waltzes I often think of as being either sad or serious. You know, waltzes sometimes at a funeral, waltzes when the ship is sinking, waltzes when you're getting married. That must be serious. Wouldn't know, not married yet. When I do get married, I'm going to be serious and silly. That was from Canadian Old Time Music, which the thing I like about these old polka records, or old folk records especially, is they do exactly what they say they do on the tin. Before that, we had The Female Beat, one of my current favorite bands. I believe they only have the one album out, The Female Beat, from 1979. It's three women from Winnipeg, Ukrainian Mennonite, I believe. And it's rare to find a woman at all in the polka scene in these records. And that is a reflection of, I think, patriarchal society and the fact that women were considered workers in the communities, as were men. But women had more labor that wasn't necessarily seen or given the same kind of honor as farm work or hunting or industry jobs or factory jobs like men were. So they had did a lot of invisible labor. And when you're doing a lot of invisible labor that nobody's acknowledging or appreciating, you probably don't have enough time to sit down and play your accordion. So shout out to the three women in Female Beat. They're my riot girls. I made that joke off air and it didn't really land. So I thought, I'll just say it again. For that, we had my personal favorite polka artist of all of the polka artists I'm playing here. I got to shout out Ron Peanuts Morozik and his orchestra. He's a fiddler as well. What's interesting about both Andy DeYarlis and good old Peanuts is they both don't play the accordion, and polkas and even waltzes and a lot of barn dance music at this time is very accordion driven. So you'll have a lot of band leaders who play the accordion. They're both fiddlers, and they can lead a band, and I think that's pretty cool, and I think we should bring that back. That's my people are talking about reformation or something and like democracy and maybe it's falling apart. All I know is make fiddlers the prime minister of their bands again. That was, of course, a polka medley, the Aardberg polka, the accordion polka. See, accordion's still included. No need to separate. And the southern polka. Before that, we had a interesting piece. This record is mostly in Cyrillic, and so I've done a little bit of digging, but I don't know a lot. And it seems to be a record that was commissioned for folks from Ukraine who are Ukrainian, who emigrated to Canada, either as a result of various genocides and world wars and manufactured famine as a weapon, and they would come to Canada and they'd raise their kids there, but they'd miss their home country and they couldn't necessarily go back because, you know, empires and violence and all sorts of tensions that are still bubbling around to this day. And so this record was put together and commissioned. It was commissioned and kind of put together by Amelia Voldol Mirevna Ostopuk, and then in parentheses it says Andrew Wissu? Yeah. Please correct my pronunciation. I have a very stumbly, clumsy English tongue, and I want to know how to say these names correctly to do them justice, but I'm sure you can hear my intention. I may not know how to say the name, but I want the name to be said. And this was a commission. That was a piece called White Cottage in the Orchard, featuring the great singer Michael Minsky, who was from Ukraine and spent a lot of his life not in Ukraine due to political circumstances and war, and was kind of beloved by the community of the Ukrainian diaspora, all spread all over the world. It also featured, funnily enough, the Viennese Symphony Orchestra, and was also featured in some role. I'm not quite sure, but his name's attached, so that seems important. Good old Herman Kropatschek. I always know to say it with confidence, and then I just lose the confidence, so I'll let you in on a secret about that, which I just did. That is a record called The Goddess of the Steppe, which I can imagine brought a lot of comfort to a lot of people and still does when listening to the music. My Scottish father loves listening to Scottish and Celtic folk music, and as a result, so do I, despite the fact that I can't even get into that country right now, but I won't get into that. There is a connection through music, through our heritages and our cultures, that even if we maybe aren't genetically part of it, were culturally part of it and brought in through kinship in some ways. And that's what we heard at the start there. Harry Hibbs, the Pride of Newfoundland on the accordion, band leader, accordion, featuring Johnny Burke and the Caribou Show Band. That was Brendan on the Moor, a classic and stalwart traditional Celtic folk piece. So that's the music you heard. This is the Acheulean Age. I'm going to hand things over to myself a couple weeks ago, who's going to tell you what this next segment is.
1: 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These events are called Off the Cuff. With Sif Sloan on the Acheulean Age, the show you're listening to right now, sponsored by Calgary Underground Film Festival. Off the Cuff.
0: Off the Cuff. Thank you so much, Sif of the Past. Now, June 3rd, this upcoming Wednesday at the Globe Cinema, I believe it's 7 p.m., the 10th anniversary of pop star Never Stopping, I believe that is, in fact, the title and the subtitle, will be showing as part of Calgary Underground Film Festival's Off the Cuff Throughout the Year programming. Be sure to head to calgaryundergroundfilm.org for your tickets. Bring your friend's card, because you can get discounts both through Cuff and at the Globe Cinema, and you can support some local culture that is very important for us to preserve and keep on celebrating Never Stop, Never Stopping. Speaking of that, I'm going to throw over to a man with an accordion, who is also a band leader. He is Czech. He was Czech in his lifetime, and I'm not going to make a checked out joke. So I'm not quite sure how to pronounce his name, but I believe it's Gabi Haas and his barn dance gang. This is the Barbary Polka off of Gabby's dance party. And so if you're not dancing, because maybe you're driving and it's not safe to do so, that's all right. I'll be dancing for you. Take it away, barn dance gang.

so walks on trumpet paths, safaris to the heart of all that jazz. Through eye bars and girders, through wires and pipes, the mathematic circuits of the modern nights. Through huts, through Harlem, through jails and gospel pews, through the class on Park and the trash on Vine, through Europe and the deep, deep heart of Dixie Blue, through savage progress cuts the jungle line.

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Pretty women, funneled through valves and smoke, coy and bitchy, wild and fine, and charging elephants and chanting slaving boats.

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And metal skin and ivory birds go steaming up to Rousseau's vines. 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

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I would like to take this opportunity to acknowledge the traditional territories of the people of the Treaty 7 region in southern Alberta, which includes the Blackfoot Confederacy, comprising the Siksika, the Piikani, and the Kainai First Nations, the Tsuut'ina First Nation, and the Stoney Nakoda, including the Chiniki, the Bearspaw, and the Goodstoney First Nations. The City of Calgary is also home to Métis Nation of Alberta, Districts 5 and 6.

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This is the Shulian Age. We're broadcasting out of Calgary, Mokinsis, Treaty 7 territory, where the elbow meets the bow and weirdly can pick up this station. Did you know that a river is a radio? Don't try that at home. What you just heard was local ensemble Quit Music. Their latest release, Monopoly, just came out. That's the second track, called Sometimes I Don't. And I get that. Sometimes I don't. Before that, we had a performance of the Joni Mitchell song, The Jungle Line, by Herbie Hancock, featuring Leonard Cohen reading the lyrics. And Herbie Hancock kind of assembled a, like, all-time, all-round, all-star band of Wayne Shorter, Dave Holland, Vinny Culeota, and Lionel Lueke, I think. It's from an incredible album from 2006 called River, The Joni Letters, where Herbie Hancock covers the music of his dear, dear friend Joni Mitchell. And she sings on a couple of tracks, but I thought it was interesting that we've got an appearance from Leonard Cohen here, which, it's so interesting to me to when bands cover their contemporaries' music and music of their friends. Like, Leonard Cohen has probably mouthed along to Joni Mitchell singing The Jungle Line, and now to have somebody else be like, do you want to come in and read it? It's really fun. I don't know why, but it feels a bit like older musician summer camp. Yeah. Before that, Tegan and Sarah, since we're this close to Crescent Heights, I do have to meet my Tegan and Sarah quota, with Hang On to the Night. That is from Love You to Death, which came out in 2016. And if you wanted insight into what I was like when I was 17, I cut class to get this record when it came out. Sure. This was in the era of streaming, et cetera, but I wanted the white vinyl. And then today, when I had the white vinyl, I was like, oh, trying to select a specific track is difficult on white vinyl. But, you know, when I was 17, I don't think I was thinking about that. I wasn't imagining that I would be on the radio. And here we are. Before that, King Biscuit Boy featuring Crowbar. No, not that one. This is a Canadian band. With Highway 61, this is from their LP, Official Music, which was mostly live performances. Absolutely incredible. Before that, another Calgarian, Wilf Carter, with Memories of My Little Gray-Haired Mother in the West. That is from 1973's 40th anniversary special, Wilf Carter. So if we're celebrating 40 years in 1973, which was 53 years ago, who knows what we're celebrating now? I love this album so much. It's a double record album, and I love Wilf Carter and my partner Winter, co-host of Practical Ace, Wednesdays 7 to 10 a.m., found this, I believe, at a Goodwill. And in her words, Goodwill didn't know what they had. This is a fantastic record, and it's got a lot of really cool pictures on it of Wilf Carter then, in 1973, and 40 years prior, when he was rocking it in 1933. A lot of really, really cool stuff from an archival standpoint, but also I'm just like, ha! Cowboys who sing, because he used to sing on horseback. And there's a lot of stuff online about his performances at the Stampede that I highly recommend checking out. Before that, Gabby Haas and his Barn Dance Gang with Barbary Polka from Gabby's Dance Party. Thank you so much to the Calgary Underground Film Festival for sponsoring this program. They have events throughout the year called Off the Cuff, and they've got one coming up on Wednesday. So in the morning, you can listen to Winter and Joni's show, Practical Ace. And then in the evening, you can go see Pop Star Never Stop, Never Stopping, which will be showing at the Globe Cinema, 7 p.m. Tickets are available at calgaryundergroundfilm.org. And also, if I said that a little too quick for you, that's okay. If you head to cjsw.com because you want to listen back to this episode because you really liked the polka I was playing earlier and you really like that I'm about to play, I don't want to spoil it, then you can also see in the show description there a little link. It'll say sponsored by the Calgary Underground Film Festival. You click that, you go right to their website. There's two different ways for you to get to your destination. I'm better than GPS. All right, let's get back into the music. This is going to be an Albertan piece. You know, we kind of started with Albertan experimental music with Quit Music. This is Rolf Boone featuring the University of Lethbridge Contemporary Music Ensemble with waves for two synthesizers, percussion, guitar, and saxophone. I think this is going to be a nice meditative exercise, but there is a couple of startling things throughout. So be ready. Be at the ready. I think you'll really enjoy this. Rolf Boone, CJSW, A Shulian Age, Saturday afternoon, name a better combination. Thank you so much for listening.

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Diamond Town with Faded Lines off of their 2021 album, Diamond Town. Love when a band names an album after themselves. I always assume it's the first album, but I'm learning it rarely is. Before that, White Horse with Manitoba Death Star from 2017's Panther in the Dollhouse. Before that, Jim Balfour and Friends, and we have the name of one of those friends, good old Don Griffith on piano. That was Still Vertical from 2022's Collage. Great album. One of those pandemic projects of different musicians being like, we need to find a way to be together and still make music while being not together. And I don't know, there's a weird nostalgia for that time in a lot of ways. I don't think I romanticize it. I just liked maybe not having to leave my house. I don't know. Before that, Status Non-Status, out of Guelph, Ontario, one of my favorite bands, and just an incredible band. I mean, even their band name is calling out the Canadian government for the ways in which lives of Indigenous people, whether you're status or non-status, vary very differently, and you experience similar and different forms of oppression. That was A Basket Weaving from Big Changes, which came out this year, 2026. I selected that song. Makes me think of my grandma. We have some Indigenous heritage. My grandma once was talking about how her grandma taught her how to weave baskets the French-Canadian way. And then she was describing the baskets, and I pulled up a couple photos of just some different baskets that the Abenaki First Nation have made over the years, because I have a friend of mine who's Abenaki who had gone to a basket weaving class, and my grandma was like, just like that. And I was like, okay, yeah, maybe French-Canadian is a misnomer. And yeah, that track makes me think about that. Before that, Canadian Brass featuring William McCauley, Live in Paris, 1974. That was a track called Staggering, composed by William McCauley. And we kicked that off with Rolf Boone with Waves for Two Synthesizers, Percussion, Guitar, and Saxophone, featuring the University of Lethbridge Contemporary Music Ensemble. And you know that that's from one of my favorite albums that I draw from a lot on this show, the compilation album Cult Figures, Electroacoustic Music from Canada. That came out kind of 2006. I would love to find myself Cult Figures 2, more culture, and just have more stuff like that. I think it'd be pretty cool. We're going to keep on rolling with the music. We're here till 4 p.m. and then it'll be Level the Vibes turn. Now, I'm going to hand it over to another stalwart, another favorite artist on this show, who is Canadian. And I've often joked about one day I'm just going to do a Lorena McKennitt Power Hour. And if you know Lorena McKennitt's music, I don't know if you can lullaby your way through Power Hour, but I'll find a way. Anyways, here is Lorena McKennitt with a live rendition of The Bonnie Swans. This is from the 2012 live album Troubadours on the Rhine on CJSW 90.9 FM.

0: 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Section 12. The Children's Garden.
1: "Come with me and see the children's garden," said a dear old lady with lovely silvery puffs of hair and bright dark eyes to me once. I knew that all her own children were long ago grown up and scattered from the Atlantic to the Pacific and even further, but I also knew she had many grandchildren who loved to spend the vacation days at the old homestead, and I went with her expecting to see, perhaps, a little plot of ground, somewhat untidily cultivated by childish hands, with straggling beds of gay-hued annuals, so that when I really found myself in the garden, I stared. "Is this it?" I said. Miss Adair nodded. "Don't dare to tell me you don't think it is a lovely place," she said. It was a lovely place. Had it been in front of the house, one might have called it a lawn, but being where it was just a garden, a lovely, quaint, unworldly old garden where trees and flowers and shrubs grew at their own sweet will in orderly confusion, just inside the gate, which was arched over by twin lilac trees, were two huge clumps of tiger lilies, like gorgeously bedight sentinels on guard. All around the enclosure, which was about 2 acres in extent, ran a double row of trees of all kinds, apples, pears, and plums, mixed up with white birches, branching willows, tall poplars, and even a big pine in one corner. Trees were scattered here and there all over it, and between them ran winding paths, bordered by shrubs and old-fashioned perennials, peonies and hollyhocks, foxgloves and bride's bouquet, sweet William and bleeding hearts, and a score of others. It was like no garden I had ever seen before. It was quite the sweetest and most delightful, with all the charm and distinction of really lovely old, old things. "It's a place one might dream of, or in," I said. "It has grown through the years. I hate brand new things, but a children's garden." Mrs. Adair smiled. "You expected something different, didn't you? But this is really my children's garden. Let us sit down, and I will tell you about it." We found an old stone bench under a couple of big willows where lilies of the valley crept about our feet with their spikes of fragrant bells. "You are quite right in thinking this is a garden that has grown," said Mrs. Adair. 48 years ago, my little firstborn son was laid in my arms, and his father said, "I've just bought the 2-acre lot for more, wifey. We can have it for a garden, and I'll go out and stick a tree down in honor of the heir. You see that magnificent willow across from us? That was Frank's birth tree, and the beginning of our garden. It just went on from that. For every baby that came to us, a new tree was planted here. That big apple tree over there is Lama's tree. The rowans on the slope are Alan's. The hedge of cherry trees on the west side were planted by his father on the day Rodney was born. Each of my 10 children has a birth tree here. Then, whenever the anniversary of a birthday came around, it was commemorated by a tree. Of course, some of the birthdays were in winter, and we had to wait until spring came to plant the tree. But it was always selected on the day itself. As soon as the children grew old enough, they did their own planting. Little Tom was only 3 years old when he toddled home from the woods with a pine sapling and put it in the corner there. It was a few inches high. Look at it now. Twice, death came to our home and took one of our babies away, but we always remembered their birthdays just the same. When the children, one by one, grew up and went away to school, we marked their vacation homecomings by some addition to our garden. When they married, we did the same thing. And to this day, whenever they come back to visit the old home, they bring something for the garden in memory of their visit. Charles is a missionary in Japan, you know. He brought and set out those Japanese maples the last time he was home. Many of them bring rare trees and shrubs now, and they are very beautiful. but I think I love best the old-fashioned things which my boys and girls planted and tended here long ago, when they were little lads and lasses in blouses and pinafores. Nowadays, the grandchildren have a share in it, too, and every vacation visit leaves its souvenir here. We have never tried to keep up any formal arrangement. It was an unwritten law that anyone who planted anything here should just stick it in where he pleased. We fell into the habit of commemorating our children's successes in this way. For instance, when 10-year-old Teddy carried off the prize for general proficiency in his class, he planted one of those clumps of tiger lilies at the gate, and 12 years later, when he graduated from college, leader of his class, he came home and planted the other clump. So you see, my dear, this old garden is just our family history, written out in a script of leaf and blossom. Everything in it has some treasured memory attached to it, sweet or sad or merry. Edith planted these lilies of the valley here on the very first day she was able to come to the garden after a long and dangerous illness. Millicent planted the honeysuckle by the trellis on her graduation day, and that big white rosebush came from a little slip in Sarah's wedding bouquet of bride roses. Do you see that big circle of snowball trees over in the center of the garden, with the two tall silver poplars behind them? My husband and I planted the poplars on our silver wedding day, and the children planted a snowball each. Next year, we hope to have our golden wedding, and something more will be added to our garden. Last year, when our eldest grandson came home with the soldier boys from South Africa, he planted the paardeberg tree. You see it? That little maple sapling behind the poplars? The boys ran mostly to trees, you know, and the girls to flowers. When I come here, all the past seems to live again for me. I wouldn't exchange this rambling old garden for the most beautiful lawn in the world, my dear. I shouldn't think you would, I said. Why, it's sacred, and the whole idea embodied in it is one of the most beautiful I've ever heard of. End of section 12. Recording by Marcia Epic Harris.

0: CJSW 90.9 FM, broadcasting out of Calgary, Mackenzie's Treaty 7 territory, where the elbow meets the bow. And they both agree with me, both rivers, that Joel Plaskett should have done at least one series of Scooby-Doo's theme music. You're listening to The Acheulean Age. My name is Sif. That was the Joel Plaskett Emergency with True Patriot Love down at the Khyber concert. Down at the Khyber. That's her album that came out in 2000. And for whatever reason in my notes, I wrote concert. I did, in fact, see Joel Plaskett when he was touring with his father, Bill Plaskett. That was a really lovely concert. I saw it with my mom because we are family-focused. Before that, we had Lucy Maud Montgomery with her short story, The Children's Garden, read by Marsha Epic Harris. I got a text from my dad that he was gardening while listening to the show, and so I was like, you know what? I got a story for him. Before that, Laria McKennett with The Bonnie Swans, live from 2012's Troubadours on the Rhine. Thank you so much for tuning in and listening to the program. 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And I believe we're also on Apple Podcasts. And if you really, really want that personal touch, you can find me. I'm around. And ask me to reenact whatever I remember from the show, which, yeah, that results may vary. anyways, thank you so much for listening. Keep on listening. Love of the Vibes is up next. Sweet Pea and Tulo will be broadcasting live from Easttown Get Down. So that'll be pretty cool. Be sure to get some last-minute tickets, head on over, get some meal plates, see some cool bands, see some bands play a bowling alley or a Filipino restaurant or a tiki bar. It's going to be awesome. And thank you again for listening. I've got one last little housekeeping announcement. You know it, you love it. Let's cue the theme song again. It's time now for an update from the Calgary Underground Film Festival, sponsor of the Acheulean Age, as to what's going on recently. These events are called Off the Cuff with Sif Sloan on the Acheulean Age, the show you're listening to right now, sponsored by Calgary Underground Film Festival.
1: This is your
0: I interrupted myself. So sorry for your ears. So sorry for past me and so sorry for present me. And honestly, future me, you're kicking it. Nothing to apologize for. Now, as I mentioned, off the cuff, events running throughout the year. So June 3rd, this Wednesday. Nope, not this Wednesday. Next Wednesday. You got a week and a half. You can check out Pop Star, Never Stop, Never Stopping, which will be playing at the Globe Cinema. 7 p.m., I believe. 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Globe Cinema and Calgary Underground Film Festival are both on the friends card. You can get some swanky little discounts for yourself. All right, I got one last song for you here on the Acheulean Age. We've had a great time. I don't know if I feel more patriotic, but I definitely do feel more appreciative of the width and breadth and eccentricities that are both extraordinary and ordinary of what we've come to call Canadian music. This last group, they're from Calgary. Now, I've been playing a lot of Nova Scotians who've come to Calgary, identified as Calgarians, and made themselves well-known as figureheads of Calgary, like Wolf Carter. Here are some Calgarians called the Nova Scotiables. This is from 2020's We're Gonna Need a Bigger Boat. This is the track Down Donegal's Stairs. If you are near stairs right now, maybe you don't need to go down a flight of stairs. Maybe you can take an elevator. Maybe, I don't know, be careful with the stairs. Mind the gap, but it's stairs. Anyways, I'm talking nonsense, so you've heard enough of me, and that's usually when I can tell that my vivants have worn off and it's time to end the show. So please come by next week, 2 to 4 p.m., CJSW 90.9 FM. I'll have loads more music for you. I'm probably still going to have a lot of polka. Yeah, it's going to be great. Thank you so much for tuning in, and I'll let the Nova Scotiables take us on out. Thanks so much for listening, and as always, be well.
2: Danger in a night so very dull. I'll tell you hoax about the place that nearly cracked my skull. I hope you reconsider, yes, I hope you stay away. For here's a tale of how my frontal lobe was gone astray. Was down the street so very old with shelters made of brick.

0: 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And keep the dial tuned to CJSW 90.9 FM. Can I help you, stranger?
1: Yes, I just wanted to take in the music. Do you take any requests?
0: Yes, anything for you, old-timer.
1: I request one human music song, please.
0: Yes, one human music song coming right up.
1: Thank you.
0: So, what brings you here to Calgary, Alberta, stranger?
1: Well, it's a long story, but I suppose I can trust you. You know, you just being a regular human radio host. I'm looking for a very slippery heathen who owes me a great debt from long ago. His name is Laszlo Cravensworth. Do you know him?
0: No idea who you're talking about there, old chap. My name is Jackie Daytona. Just a regular human radio host. He sounds like a regular wacko. A real son of a gun.
1: Yes, indeed. I have another question for you.
0: Yes?
1: I enjoy this regular human music you are playing. What is this radio station again?
0: Ah, well, this is CJSW. Calgary's campus and community radio station. And home of regular human radio of all varieties.
1: I see. Well, if you see anything that seems off, give me a call. Here is my card.
0: Nice to meet you, Jim the Vampire.
1: How do you know my name?
0: It says so on your card very clearly.
1: Oh, my mistake. I will make sure to keep listening to CHSW 90.9 FM for the remainder of my hunt.
0: Whew, that was a bit too close for my liking. Oh, gotta get back on the airwaves.

0: take this opportunity to ask and say a few words on behalf of old Jake Olivier.
1: That's why I owe it to you.
2: I don't know what to say.
1: Well, say it.
2: Old Jake, it was nice having you.

the proof of becoming. Four lemmas, four ways to stay alive in thought and rhythm. Lemma one, orthogonality. Stand at right angles to noise. Be perpendicular to expectation. Independence is not rebellion, it's

Lemma 2, sparse matrix. Keep only what carries weight. Let every zero be peace. The rest, unnecessary variables, set them to nothing. Lemma 3, local maximum. Don't confuse reflection with arrival. Even light peaks too early. You are still ascending. Lemma 4, stable equilibrium. Balance the signal and the soul. Find the rhythm that sustains without distortion. You like it?

0: It's good. If you're listening right now, wherever you are listening, the place to be right now is East Town. Get down. And right now, we're in right at the corner, just a bit from the corner of 17th Avenue and 32nd Street, Southeast Calgary. So, listeners, come on down. I see they have a skating rink set up here, and I'll get some information about that later. And I think I see something say a skate shack. So that means that shack should be loaded with skates. So if you don't have a skate, I think they'll probably be able to hook you up once you get down here. So come on down and let's get down. All right. Level of Vibes on CJSW 90.9 FM. There's no number to call this week. Listen, no number to call. You have to come direct down where we are to see us.
1: 17th Avenue and 32nd Street. Southeast.
0: All right. As we move along,

0: That's the voice of Willow Wilson. The track is called For the Longest Time. Right about now, the sun is shining and the cloud is out, you know. But we're going to push for some sunshine to push some of this cloud away. Because we're out on 32nd Street and 17th Avenue, Northeast.
1: Southeast.
0: Thanks, Sweet Pea. Thank you, Sweet Pea. Yes, we're at 17th Avenue and 32nd Street, Southeast. So come on down and meet the CJSW crew and the wonderful guys that help to set this up so that we can broadcast live from wherever we are. And we're looking forward to meet some of our listeners that's been listening CJSW for the longest time. And right now, the East Town Get Down is happening. So come on down on 17th Avenue and 32nd Street.
1: Southeast.
0: All right. You know what? I'm going to make you stick with the and start announcing the address because I don't want to say Northeast or Southwest. And you have it locked. As we move along, you know what? I have this special song that we have some special Calgary ladies that listen to CJSW each and every week. And we have this special song that we're going to be playing.
2: Thank you. Mr. Big up all of the Calgary ladies, them. Big up the man like DJ Tuller.

0: That's the voice of singing melody. The track is called Good Girl, Good Girl, Good Girl. Right about now, it's the Lover's Rock time. Even though we're not inside the studio, you know, we're still keeping the format that we have. All right, so we're broadcasting live from where, Sweet Pea?
1: 17th Avenue and 32nd Street, Southeast.
0: All right, you got it, you got it. And pretty soon, we'll try and get a hold of an organizer that have this thing planned and, you know, give us some more information, some information about that skate shack, to get all the information if the skate is for rent or what it is. So pretty soon we'll try and get those information out to you. But we're going to remove it inside the Lover's Rock. And you know where we belong? We belong together down here today. We definitely belong together down at Easttown Get Down.

0: We're broadcasting live from 17th Avenue and 32nd Street Southeast. And I should say we have the man himself, none other than Greg Curtis. Good afternoon, Greg.
1: It's so lovely out here. It's fantastic.
0: It's beautiful compared to some past years.
1: Oh, we've had some hail.
0: Hey.
1: Not this year.
0: All right. Now, tell the listeners what's Easttown Get Down is all about.
1: It's an initiative started by the business revitalization zone here to get people into the neighborhood and understand what this neighborhood's all about. And what is this neighborhood all about? It's about great little family restaurants.
0: It is.
1: That's up and down this avenue. There's so many. You could spend a year trying each one of these restaurants.
0: Exactly, because like there's so many different restaurants along both sides.
1: So the thought was, how do we get people down here to try it out?
0: Mm-hmm.
1: Well, let's put on a music festival.
0: Mm-hmm.
1: And the music's the first and foremost component of it, obviously. And it's some of the acts are fantastic tonight.
0: Yeah.
1: I'm not the artistic director. I didn't pick all these acts. I'll give somebody else credit there. But yeah, there's plenty of good music. There's 40 bands and 10 venues.
0: Mm-hmm.
1: It's $60 at the door, now that we're at the door price. But the key that we were just talking about is the food.
0: Mm-hmm.
1: $5 food tickets. And you get a good size sample plate for $5. I bet you can't eat three of them. You'll be stuffed.
0: Uh-huh.
1: And you get to try Ethiopian food, Central American food, Filipino food, Thai food, Vietnamese food, and just regular bar food as well.
0: So definitely.
1: That's what makes this festival different. You can say, oh, I've been to a lot of rock festivals and music festivals. And there's all kinds of music. I shouldn't say rock festival. There's, you know, alt country. There's punk. There's everything going on here. The soul, hip-hop. But this is what makes this difference is while you're seeing all those acts and, you know, there's five or six bands per venue per night, you get to try some really interesting food. Lovely, like,
0: yeah.
1: Little ethnic restaurants owned by the families.
0: Yeah.
1: Mm-hmm. And hopefully that brings you back later in the year to go, man, the food. Today I was in KG Juice, CJ Juice, whatever it's called, and had this thing called savory avocado. It's one of the best things I've had in my life. It was delicious.
0: Avocado juice.
1: No. It was avocado kind of fried with this very tender beef.
0: Mm-hmm.
1: And it was and some tomatoes and some hot peppers in there and some spices that I wasn't familiar with that were just fantastic.
0: Wow.
1: Yeah.
0: Wow.
1: Yeah.
0: Wow. So it's happening. And also this year I realized that they have a skating.
1: Yes.
0: A little era for skating going on, roller skate.
1: It's not real ice, mind you, but it's an artificial ice surface. And you can borrow some skates and have a little skate around the ice.
0: So is a skate rented or borrowed?
1: Borrowed.
0: Borrowed?
1: It's free.
0: Man, where else can they find something like that?
1: Yeah, and we're sitting here outside on the street, and this is the family area. So you can bring the kids down to this area. And there's buskers, there's some art displays, some booths out here. There's people dressed up kind of crazily and stuff.
0: Mm-hmm.
1: You know, it's a good atmosphere.
0: I've seen in the past where someone down here performing with throwing knives.
1: Oh, he's not here this year.
0: He's not here this year?
1: I hope he didn't hurt himself. I just know he's not here this year.
0: Oh, well, hope not. But you know what? Listeners, it's going to be a fun thing happening down here. And the only way to understand is to see it, because they say seeing is believing.
1: Yeah, and you know there's that bus, the Purple Max bus that comes up.
0: Runs along.
1: Right, and it doesn't have to stop at lights or anything. It's got its own route.
0: Exactly.
1: And right beside that is a bike trail, a designated bike path.
0: The bike path.
1: Yeah.
0: Yeah.
1: Mm-hmm. Yeah, like, so it's easy to get up and down here without driving. You can drive. There's lots of parking too, but...
0: Lots of parking around. Yeah. Lots of parking. So it's not a fuss to find parking, because you can park and then, you know, you walk to different blocks to get to the different restaurant that you want to sample. And also in some of these locations, there's live band performing also.
1: In 10 locations, there's live bands.
0: 10 locations.
1: And you come up here, come to the ticket booth, buy for $60, you get a wristband, and you just get the schedule, and you wander between acts. And as you're walking down the street, you may be talking to somebody, and they go, oh, no, you got to see this. You got to go over here and see this. And everything's within a 5 or 6 block range, so it's really easy to move from place to place.
0: Okay, there you go.
1: I love this festival. It's fun.
0: It is beautiful. And you know what?
1: And thanks for coming out every year, too, by the way.
0: Thanks for having us, because I love being here. It's fun being here.
1: It's a good vibe. It's a really good vibe.
0: All right. Thanks very much, Greg.
1: Okay.
0: All right.
1: Back to some fine music, right?
0: All right. All right. As we move along, the voice of Terry Linen.

We definitely have to give thanks because the cloud has been burnt away from where we are right now, and the sun is shining. The sun is shining. So we have to give thanks for that each and every time. Listening to Level of Vibes on CJSW 90.9 FM, broadcasting live from Easttown. Get down. And this is where it's happening. There's a little skating ring that's set up for people to skate, and there's a trailer loaded with skates that you can borrow skates. You can borrow skates and just go for a skate. So bring your family down and just come and have some fun.

0: In a minute, she could have explained it must be correct.
1: This is Daddy Uroy. Now from the flick of my wrist, here comes a brand new musical disc. 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

0: it. 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Easy.
1: Hey, Miss Mead, already me, I get no phone no problem, you know. Cause I never used to go JCDC festival.

0: All right, that's the voice of Esco Levi. The track is called Oh Jamaica. All right, right about now, we're getting ready to leave on out of here. And this is the next track will be the last one that we're going to be playing for today. But a lot is happening down here at East Town Get Down. And come on down and enjoy the taste of the different menus that the different restaurant provides. And also give yourself a chance to listen to different bands that's playing at different location. So different kind of music at different location. Like, come on down and experience East Town Get Down. But I want to say thank you for being with us on another lovely Saturday afternoon. Man, it's so beautiful. It is so beautiful. And hope to have you back next week. We'll be directly in the studio. Right, Siti?
1: In the studio.
0: All right. And next week, we'll be in the studio. But Carnival Mix.
1: Coming up next.
0: All right. Leave you with this one. The track that was played, Ilangoli Ride. We're going to play the original version of Fit that was back from, what, the 60s? All right,
1: 50s.
0: The Ilangoli Ride.

0: Okay.
1: Enjoy. Sorry,
0: this chair is really noisy. I'm trying to sit still, but...
1: It is.
0: Yeah, that's, you know...
1: Do you need a lasagna?
0: No, it's not quite that.
1: Okay.
0: I'll let you know if the gesture is required, though. Thanks, Kate.
1: All right.